Farrell and the Gumboot Kids from Sparkle and Shine right here on the Children's Hour with Dinosaurs. I'm Katie Stone, and today on the Children's Hour, we are learning about fossils. Today's show comes out of some summer field trips where we learned field recording, and I took the kids to a super secret fossil dig site in the mountains outside of Albuquerque, New Mexico. The dig site was located in a private quarry, but a section of it was being dug by paleontologists for 350 million-year-old fossils. We're going to hear more about that and from the kids on that field trip. We're also going to hear from a budding paleontologist right on our kids' crew, Amadeus Menendez. He's a longtime volunteer at the New Mexico Museum of Natural History and Science, and he interviewed Mike Sanchez, the education director of that museum. We're going to learn about fossils directly from that education team. Plus, we talk with some folks from La Brea Tar Pits in Los Angeles, California. These are tar pits that are really like oily asphalt that have captured creatures for 60,000 years, creating perfect fossils. We're going to learn a lot more about that. We're going to learn how fossils are developed, why they are developed, and where we can find them. This episode comes with a learning guide and activities, and you can find them at childrenshour.org. Look for fossils. And in fact, that's exactly what we're going to do today as we learn about fossils together.

0: That's Lunch Money from a release called Science Fair, To Be a Fossil. Today on the show, the kids crew are in the mountains of New Mexico, outside of Albuquerque.
1: We're with Amanda from Badlands Scientific Expeditions, and we are at a super secret site right now where Amanda and her team are digging for fossils. Welcome to the Children's Hour, Amanda.
2: Thank you.
3: First, we want to ask a big question, as if what exactly do you do for your job?
2: So I dig fossils as a job. So I go into private quarries and I dig around and find fossils, excavate them, prepare them, and then get them into mostly museums. And so that's what we do. Is as a paleontologist, you want to find new things, exciting things, things you haven't seen before.
1: Amanda, will you take us on a fossil hike? Can we see where you're actually digging?
2: Yes, I will. Let's go.
4: We're going deeper and deeper and deeper into the big hole. There are a lot of rocks. We're up in the mountains. We're probably going to see a ton of fossils. We might even find some.
1: We're in the middle of what looks like a bowl, surrounded by walls of kind of what looks almost like it's been blasted.
5: What kind of quarry is this?
2: It's a clay quarry, but we are working the limestone.
6: What is a quarry?
2: So this quarry is where they dig out rocks and they use them to make things.
7: What exactly are you looking for down here?
2: So we are looking for fossil fish, plants, bugs, amphibians, that kind of stuff.
7: I see that there are a lot of small flakes of rock everywhere. Is there a reason for that?
2: The rocks break up with walking on them, tractors, water comes in and breaks them up. And, of course, we use our hammers and break the rocks up into small pieces to try and find the fossils hidden in between the layers.
7: Mm.
0: We spent the better part of a morning inside the quarry. We have a lot more coming up for you about fossils right here on the Children's Hour. But first, this is Susie Tallman.

0: We're learning about fossils today on the Children's Hour in a fossil field trip where we learned field recording with the kids crew over the summer. This episode comes with a learning guide. You can find it and activities at childrenshour.org. Just look for the episode called Fossils. That's what we're digging for inside of a quarry outside of Albuquerque.
1: So I wanted to ask, how old is the rock that we're working with here?
2: The rock is late Pennsylvanian in age, roughly 305 million years old.
1: Wow.
2: My name is Tom Suazo, S-U-A-Z-O.
3: I heard you talking about how the brick companies use the lighter rocks here. Can you elaborate on that more?
2: Yeah, so the layers of rock that are on top of the one I'm standing on are good for making into bricks. So they mine them out of here, they grind them up, and they bake them into bricks. And the lower rocks, the one I happen to be standing on, have a lot of fossils in it. So they leave us these rocks to look for fossils, and they take the upper ones for making into bricks.
3: Mm, that's very interesting. Do you think that I could help unearth the fossils?
2: Absolutely. I was just grabbing paint scrapers so that everybody could help look for some fossils.
3: Yay. Right now, I am using a paint scraper to peel off a layer of rock. I'm seeing a lot, and when I say a lot, I mean a lot of shell imprints on rocks, which were most likely prehistoric clams and shellfish.
4: I'm looking around here, and there's so many shells.
5: Yeah, there are so many shells.
4: It's amazing that these things were buried millions of years ago and just recently were unearthed from the rock. I've just moved positions. Let's see what happens. See what I find. Ooh, jackpot. Oh, lots of cool shells.
1: Even though this is an environment where we have a variety of kinds of different kinds of animals, it seems like we're finding mostly shells. So why is that?
6: Well, the shells were really successful in different conditions. So when the conditions changed here, they kept living. And you'll actually find beds that are void of shells. So basically, the shells did all right in most of the conditions that were here back in the late Pennsylvanian.
1: Cool.

0: Science, a release for kids by They Might Be Giants. That is, I am a paleontologist. And we on the Children's Hour are being paleontologists today. We're learning about fossils in a field trip we took to a fossil dig site near Albuquerque. We have a lot more from our fossil dig site. We have to do some explaining, like why are there shells in the middle of the mountains? Lots more to learn coming up on the Children's Hour. Stick with us.
1: 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We'll be right back.
0: 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Look for the shorts.
2: One, two, one, two, three.

0: That's Jonathan Richman right here on the Children's Hour. We're learning about fossils today, and this episode comes with a learning guide. Just go to childrenshour.org and look for the episode called Fossils. This summer, the kids' crew and I went on a field trip to learn field recording skills, but also to learn about fossils. We went to a secret fossil dig site just outside of Albuquerque.
1: We're in the middle of the desert right now in the hot heat, but we're finding a lot of fossils from animals that seem like they lived underwater or things that lived in rivers, but we're in the desert, so how is that possible?
2: About 300 million years ago, New Mexico was a lot closer to the equator, and the ocean level was a lot higher. So it was basically like a small archipelago of islands. And off of one of these islands flowed a big river that pushed a lot of stuff from the land out into the ocean. And so these rocks preserve not only animals that were living in the ocean, like fish and sharks, but also anything that came down the river, like cockroaches and plants and small amphibians. So it's actually a really cool and interesting mix of the marine and non-marine in one place. And they're preserved here because it used to be an ocean, basically.
3: There we are. Now it's starting to peel up.
4: There we go.
3: Oh, there's a lot on the bottom of this one.
5: Tons of shells. Right.
3: They're all stacked up on each other. Mm-hmm. It's like a little dog pile. Or it's a clam pile.
1: Why do we have such a collection of fossils all in one area?
6: So this area was an estuarine environment. So that's where rivers are meeting the ocean. So you get this wonderful mix of terrestrial and marine fossils. So we have things like bugs and plants right alongside fish and sharks.
3: Doing this is very calming.
5: Very calming for you?
3: Yes.

That's the amoeba people with continental drift. And the continental drift explains how come all of the land masses on planet Earth really seem to be a puzzle that could be put together. Alfred Wegener saw that long, long ago, and now it's understood that that was correct. And the continental drift is the drifting apart of Pangaea, and it creates

0: creating the oceans and the continents as we know them today. 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Look for this episode, Fossils.
1: What Makes a Fossil by Amadeus Menendez. Fossils come in many shapes and sizes, from the teeniest mouse teeth to the biggest dinosaur legs. It might seem like fossils can just be any old bone or leaf that's from plants and animals that are old, but that's a very broad definition and one that doesn't really tell the whole story. So, what exactly is a fossil? Does it have to be just from animals and plants, or can it be from other things? Does it have to be a certain age to be considered a fossil? Does it even have to be fossilized? Today, I'm going to be answering these questions and a couple more with Mike Sanchez of the New Mexico Museum of Natural History and Science to figure out definitively what makes a fossil a fossil.
2: So the word fossorial means, or it comes from the word fossorial, which means to be dug up. So originally, people thought of anything that you dug up as being fossil. So a definition of a fossil is any trace of life of a living organism that is more than 10,000 years old. So that's, we had to put an arbitrary date on it. That's what came up. So fossils, though, can be of anything from microorganisms, so you can literally have fossil amoeba, all the way up to fossil dinosaurs and dinosaur bones.
1: So why are fossils important? What makes them matter and what makes them so significant in our modern day world of science?
2: Fossils, you can learn a lot about the Earth, its history. And by knowing about the past, you can learn a lot about or predict what's going to happen in the future. Fossils sometimes are extremely important in ways that you wouldn't know. Just as an example, we depend on petroleum. Guess what petroleum is? Petroleum is the fossil remains of microorganisms that lived in the ocean. How do we find it? Sometimes there are these little tiny fossil teeth that are called conodonts that turn different colors depending on how close you are to proximity of a oil deposit. Fossils are also something that tells us about ourselves. We wouldn't know about our ancestry if it wasn't for fossils. So fossils are important across the board. And also there is the intrinsic. They're fascinating to learn about the world of the way it was and use your imagination as to what that is all about. They're fascinating because it's, how did animals live? You can learn, for example, that one animal was eating another, or animals were eating plants, and that's still happening today. And it's sort of fascinating to think that hundreds of millions of years ago, these very things were going on. How do we know that? By looking at their fossils.
1: What makes a dinosaur bone different from, say, a bone that you just dug up?
2: Well, there's a couple of things. First off, there's the age factor. If it was buried yesterday, it's certainly not going to be a fossil. The other thing is that frequently, bones that have been mineralized, that means fossilized, they soak up minerals through the course of time, and the carbon is replaced with silica. So you wind up with not something that is light, fluffy, like a modern bone, but something that is actually mineralized, heavy and very hard.
1: Are fossils still being made, and will we eventually become fossils ourselves?
2: The answer to that is kind of more interesting than you think. Animals are dying every single day, and animals are getting buried, and animals are getting frozen, and animals are, all kinds of things are happening to them, and eventually they're discovered. So, for example, we have a 10,000-year-old mummified elephant from the tundra somewhere. Guess what? If it had only been 5,000 years old, it wouldn't have been considered a fossil. It's just a dead animal out there. So, yes, things are constantly being exposed to the environments in which they will become fossils. Frozen, stuck in amber. As far as will we become fossils, human race will leave behind its fossil evidence. The chances of a particular person actually becoming a fossil is really, really thin. If you think how many elephants have been around, if every elephant had become fossils, then we'd be literally in piles and piles and piles and piles trying to figure our way through dead elephants. But the fact is that it's a one in a million, one in a billion chance of becoming a fossil. So as a human race, we will leave behind fossil evidence, absolutely. But as far as an individual person becoming a fossil, not very likely.
1: Thank you so much for being on the Children's Hour, and thank you for answering all these questions.
2: It's been my pleasure. Thank you.
0: That's Amadeus Menendez of our Kids Crew and Mike Sanchez of the New Mexico Museum of Natural History and Science. This is the Deedle Deedle Dees with a song about Lucy, one of the oldest human fossils ever found.

0: What are you doing?
1: Oh, I'm just peeling the layers away, looking for the fossils. See here, there's dumbrellas. The little seashells, see them?
0: Yeah, I do.
1: And this dark spot here is a piece of plant material from millions of years ago. My name's Dave. I prospect for fossils.
0: Why do you look for fossils?
1: Because I find it enjoyable.
2: I do it for fun.
0: Oh, how did you get into fossil hunting?
1: I guess when I was a kid, my dad was like a rock hound, and we'd go out looking for different rocks and fossils.
0: Wow, thank you. So, I'm just using my hammer and chipping away. Pretty big piece of gray rock. There's a lot of moisture under these rocks.
3: Hi, what's your name?
4: Randy Pence, P-E-N-C-E.
3: Now, what do you have here?
4: This is fish vomit.
3: Oh.
4: And it's 320 million-year-old fish vomit.
5: How do you know that's fish vomit?
4: Because I asked the expert over there.
3: Do you find a lot of this, or is this more of a rarity?
4: I've found a few out here. I mean, you can find all sorts of stuff. They find coprolites, which is fossilized poop. I found a cockroach out here, which cockroaches have been around forever. Probably will be forever.
5: That's from the summer when we went on a field trip to a secret fossil quarry. You're listening to the Children's Hour. This is Mr. Cooper.
6: How do we know? How do we know?

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1: 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We'll be right back.
2: 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You're listening to the Children's Hour, and today we're searching for fossils. And when I think of a dig site, I tend to picture some remote place, like a vast desert or the ancient ruins of an old city or the mountains, like where we were with the kids. But one of the world's most unique places to find fossils is smack in the middle of Los Angeles, California, one of America's biggest cities. That's the La Brea Tar Pits, where scientists have found fossils up to 60,000 years old, including lions and camels and giant sloths. Oh my! We talked with curator and paleontologist Dr. Emily Lindsay about this very special place and what it's like to study the Ice Age.
3: I love that I get to follow my curiosity. I love that I get to work with a lot of different people. I do love that I get to get outside and get out in the world and travel and have adventures.
2: The La Brea Tar Pits see experts from across the world all looking for clues to the Earth's past. She told us her team oversees active fossil digs every day.
3: And so I'll be out there on days checking in with our excavation team and talking about what types of information we want to be getting out of the deposits that we're excavating right now and what new finds they might have made, whether it's the skull of a 40,000-year-old mountain lion or the fossil poop of a 50,000-year-old wood rat, or a really cool complete beetle that they found that might be 25,000 years old.
2: All of this happens just off the city's busy streets.
3: There's museums around, there's cars and buses going by. And once you're in the park, it looks in some ways like a normal park, except there's a few buildings in it. There's a couple of different museums. And then also, throughout the park, these areas that are fenced off, and on the other side of the fences, you can see these sticky black pools of what we call asphalt or tar.
2: In cities, we use asphalt to pave roads. Maybe you've seen construction workers smoothing and rolling the material to patch up a street. But in the La Brea Tar Pits, the asphalt pools are part of the natural environment.
3: If you could imagine taking a bowl and filling it with like sand and pebbles and some dirt and some clay and then, say, dumping a bunch of molasses on top of it, that's kind of like what we're digging in. So the asphalt seeps are actually the result of, they come from underground oil reserves. So there's a bunch of oil underneath the city of Los Angeles, just like in many parts of the world. But the difference in Los Angeles is that we also have earthquakes, and so sometimes little cracks form in the ground, and that underground oil smushes its way up to the surface.
2: These tar pits are found across the world.
3: But the only one in the middle of a city is the one here in Los Angeles, and we're also far and away the most well-studied.
2: And because the La Brea Tar Pits are so sticky, everything from leaves and bugs to massive animals have gotten stuck at the site, leaving all kinds of fossils behind.
3: The La Brea Tar Pits is best known for our big extinct Ice Age mammals. So we have mammoths and mastodons, we have saber-toothed cats and dire wolves, we have giant bears, giant lions, horses, bison, dwarf pronghorn antelopes, we have camels, but then my favorite are the giant ground sloths, which are related to modern tree sloths, but they got to be the size of hippopotamuses. So this whole area, it used to be a ranch. There were cows grazing everywhere, and somebody on the ranch had found a bone, and they showed it to a geologist who was visiting from Boston. And he looked at it, and he was able to identify it as being a bone of a saber-toothed cat, which we knew was extinct. And so that's when this came to be recognized as a site that might be of interest to paleontologists.
2: The site's biggest excavations happened at the start of the 20th century. That's a little over 100 years ago.
3: And then in 1969, the Natural History Museum decided to resume excavations here.
2: Researchers even found a partial human skeleton at the site, proving that people had been frequenting the tar pits for thousands of years for its resources.
3: These asphalt seeps that, you know, have been trapping plants and animals for 60,000 years have also been very important to human communities because the asphalt has a really remarkable property, which is, of course, oil and water don't mix. And the asphalt's already quite sticky, and then when it can be dried out, it hardens into basically a waterproofing agent. So it's been used by humans for thousands of years to make waterproof pots and drinking vessels, to waterproof boats.
2: 100 years ago, people were only collecting big fossils from the site. They were studied and made into museum exhibits. But since then, experts have found so much more.
3: And these are the fossils of little insects and plants and lizards and snakes and birds, even fish and little freshwater snails and clams. It's these fossils that are really important for helping us understand what the ecosystem was like, what the climate was like.
2: And the site's sticky tar pit actually plays a key role in scientists' ability to do that work.
3: First, it traps everything in one place. So anytime something touches that asphalt, it gets stuck there, and so it stays there forever, kind of like flypaper.
2: But the tar also improves the quality of the fossil. Earlier on our show, Mike Sanchez at the New Mexico Museum of Natural History told us that many old bones scientists study are, well, fossilized. Their original chemical composition slowly changed over time to a harder, mineralized material. As it turns out, tar is really good at preserving objects like bones.
3: It's actually still the original bone, which means that we can learn about the chemistry of the bone. We can get radiocarbon dates. We can look at chemical signatures in the bone that tell us something about what an animal was eating or what the environment it lived in might have been like or whether or not it migrated.
2: You might be wondering, what is a radiocarbon date? Well, it's a major part of how scientists know the age of any fossil. All plants and

0: things all together in one site, which is pretty unusual. And so because of that, we're able to actually start reconstructing an entire ecosystem in the past, which is a very rare opportunity for a paleontologist.
1: We know the Earth looks awfully different than it did 60,000 years ago. There are no more wild camels or saber-toothed tigers in America, and many parts of the world have experienced major shifts in their climates. Today, we're seeing big changes too, and in some ways, Dr. Lindsay says looking into the Earth's past can even tell us about what we're going through now.
0: I think the most important types of questions that are being asked at places like La Brea Tar Pits now are really about understanding what happens to ecosystems during times of major environmental upheaval like we see ourselves going through today. So we know that the time period that the Tar Pits covers, the last 60,000 years or so of Earth's history, included the last major episode of climate change. It included when humans first arrived and a time that included a big extinction event where we lost some animals from the ecosystem. And so what we're trying to do now is use our information that we have from these natural events from the past to help inform how we might be able to protect species and sort of best support ecosystem resilience and health as we're going through periods of environmental change today.
1: That's Dr. Emily Lindsay. She's the assistant curator and excavation site director at the La Brea Tar Pits and Museum in Los Angeles, California.

0: Press Play Picture House right here on the Children's Hour. We're going back to the kids one more time at the super secret fossil dig site in the mountains of New Mexico. We have a learning guide that comes with this show. You can find it at childrenshour.org. Look for fossils.
1: What's the most exciting thing you found?
2: Well, that would be the fossil spider that I found here back in 2014. It's the only fossil spider that's ever been found in New Mexico, and it's actually named after me. It's called Protolycosa swazoi.
0: Whoa. What did you find?
3: I think it's a fern right here, and it almost have like a black outline of it, kind of like a silhouette just on a flat rock.
0: Wow. A 350-million-year-old fern just sitting in your hand right now.
3: Yeah. As a question, where can we find photos of all of this?
0: Photos are going to be posted to childrenshour.org. Look for this episode, Fossils.
4: Oh, yeah. That's a nice-sized piece.
5: Here, let's flip it over. Let's see what's

0: unique.
1: Yes.
2: Ooh, there's a few. There's a few more.
3: In 2013, they found a shark here.
2: Wow.
3: The guy that found it wanted to call it a Godzilla shark, but Godzilla's a trademark name, so we couldn't do that. It took them a day or two to figure out that it could be a shark, and sure enough. And it's actually a new species.
2: Oh.
3: Mm-hmm. It's at the museum. It's not like the whole shark because it's, you know, smashed. And they figured out the teeth of the shark will come out of his mouth and roll down and become scales on his body.
2: That's very interesting.
4: There are so many rocks here and so many shells and fossils. Like, you think of, like, finding a shell, like, ooh, that's cool, but there's just so many of them. Like, it's amazing.
2: I've seen lots of interesting rocks here, but I haven't really seen many fossils besides the shells.
5: Sure.
2: But from what I've learned here, I think this was a very good experience. And this is Gareth signing out.
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From the Say Magazine studios in Bradenton, Florida, welcome to Indigenous in Muzak. I'm your host, Larry Kay, from the Omaha Nation. Coming up in 30 minutes, we're traveling to Six Nations, Grand River Territory. And joining us, we're honored to welcome Shawnee Kish, a powerful voice rising out of Edmonton, Alberta, bringing us a mix of country, roots, and rock. Shawnee's making waves with her new album, Chapter One, and she'll be stopping by in just a bit to tell us all about it. So until then, let's get ready and start spinning you 2 hours of the best of tunes from our Indigenous musicians. It's time to get our musical journey started. Jump on, we're going for a ride up to Six Nations, Grand River Territory. Music now from our guest, Shawnee Kish. Here is Put Your Weapons Down.

0: Yeah, Shawnee Kish in our spotlight in 25 minutes. Here's Ryan, Little Eagle, Under the Blue. I'm Larry Kay.
1: Floating down the river,

Hold That Spirit. That's Ray Zaragoza. Hey, right now, if you ever want to get a hold of me, feel free to email me, Larry at indigenousandmusic.com, and I'll email you back. Hook us up.

Yeah. Sarah Kay, One Good Reason. Now that's what I'm talking about. Just one. All right, here's L.O.V., Love. This is Sister Era.

gods over Baghdad, dancers of death, murder in the air with the next breath. Macho queens selling war makers' toys, raining destruction

Some are more than ready, some aren't willing. Volunteering in what they're not dying for. The Young Republican Guard.

That was music from John Trudell, Bombs Over Baghdad. All right, Danita Large, Run to the Hills. I'm Larry Kay.

That's music from First Floor Highway from Minnesota. They'll be in our spotlight in a few weeks. We're going to take a short break, and when we return, our guest will be in the spotlight, Shawnee Kish. We will be right back. The Indigenous music industry finally has a home of its own. The new Indigenous in Music Directory is now live, connecting artists, bands, labels, media, festivals, and fans from across Turtle Island. 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

0: I'm Larry Kay, and welcome to our Indigenous in Music Spotlight Interview. Today, we welcome a powerful voice rising out of Edmonton. Shauna Kish is in the house. Her new album is out, Chapter 1, blending alternative country, roots, and rock. Shauna is making waves with music that speaks from the heart, stories of resilience, healing, and identity. Today, we're going to find out all about her musical journey, her sound, and what's next. It's her first visit into our spotlight. Ladies and gentlemen, let's welcome Shauna Kish. Hi, Shauna. How you doing tonight?
1: I'm good. Thank you for having me.
0: Yes, yes, man. You put out some good music. Your new album has some kick. I love it.
1: Yeah, well, thank you.
0: Yeah. Where are you calling in from tonight?
1: I am currently from Edmonton, Alberta.
0: Okay, so you're home tonight.
1: Yeah.
0: Been traveling. I was reading you performed last week at the Country Music Awards up there in Alberta. How was that?
1: Yeah, it was a couple weeks ago. I have lost track of time and I travel a lot, so I don't know what day is what day and who's going where. But I did the Country Music Alberta Awards. I performed one of my songs. I was up for Female Artist of the Year.
0: We have thousands of listeners. Let's start with an introduction, and then we can talk about the new album. So go ahead and hit the stage.
1: So my name is Shauna Kish. I am Mohawk. I live in Alberta, Canada, in Edmonton specifically. But my family's from the Six Nations Grand River back in Ontario, is where I was born and raised in a small little town called Welland, Ontario.
0: Wow. How did it all start? How did you end up with a mic in your hand?
1: I think I was born ready for that.
0: Yeah.
1: But I really used music when I was struggling as a teenage, like a young kind of person. I was struggling with my identity and not being close, not having the chance to be close to my culture. And so, you know, I struggled a lot with who I was versus kind of knowing that and feeling at peace with that. There was a lot I didn't know and didn't have access to, and so I struggled deeply, and music helped me through that time.
0: Nice. Well, I always say it's medicine, so it helped you.
1: Yeah, it did.
0: Yeah. Well, I've been listening and jamming to your music. Very good stuff. Is Chapter 1 meant to tell a continuous story, or are these individual moments and experiences that have come together in a larger picture for you?
1: Kind of like both, I guess.
0: Yeah.
1: Chapter one, I mean, I titled the album Chapter One because it felt like it was just like the first opening. It's my debut album, and it felt like opening up the first pages on the book of the story that I had to tell. So it tells some stories of where I grew up, how I grew up, the struggle with that, and walks you through the story of kind of where I am today and catches you up to speed by the end of the album of where I am now and the storytelling of that.
0: Yeah. Are there a couple of songs on Chapter One that really define this project for you?
1: I think, well, it's hard to pick one, but because they all do separately, but Two Spirit, I think, is something that is one of my most favorite songs that I've written and I love to perform. But Take Me Home, I love singing live. It's just this nostalgic feeling of wanting to go back to that peaceful, safe feeling that I felt when I was younger, like young. And then it kind of ends off like this country kick of Tequila Knows Me. That is actually a song of like struggle, kind of feeling with the battle of, feeling like, not having enough self kind of love that I wish I had. And how I cope with that.
0: Mm-hmm. So you're writing from personal experiences in real time.
1: Yeah.
0: Your music feels raw and honest, so I really love it. Real strong
1: Thank
0: stuff.
1: You.
0: Yeah.
1: Thank you. That means a lot.
0: Mm-hmm. Now, who were your biggest musical influences and mentors along the way?
1: I grew up listening to any female powerhouse singers. In country and blues and beyond, Etta James, Shania Twain, Nina Simone, any of those powerhouse women that made me feel like I could be something too.
0: Yeah.
1: And so I listened to them and I got my singing chops from learning how to kind of emulate those voices.
0: Right. I see you're staying busy. You're booked. Your show, you have some shows lined up. and you're putting out singles. Tell us about the new singles you're putting out.
1: Yeah, things are very busy, right? I'm doing a lot of shows, which is what I love about, you know, being in music. It's my favorite. It definitely takes the cake on why I do what I do. I just love the live performance, so I'm very, very busy, which I will never complain about. And I have, I just released a song called Ride at Dawn, which was meant to champion people. You know, there's a lot going on in the world, and I love how music can bring people together. So just, I wanted to put out a song that made people feel like it was a together moment. And so I have some new music coming out this summer.
0: Right on. Well, we'll be playing that song here in just a couple of minutes, Ride at Dawn. So I'm glad you told us all about it. It's your debut album. What advice would you like to give young Indigenous artists who are just breaking out into the scene?
1: I think the biggest thing I would say is don't let anyone tell you that you can't or shouldn't or won't. That was the biggest thing, the biggest hurdle I've had to kind of come across and continue to still.
0: Right.
1: Even at this age, I think you have to believe in yourself, and you have to do it because you love it, and you have to do it because it's what the gift that the creator gave you. So you actually don't have a choice. You have to do what you love and what you're meant to do. And there's a reason and a purpose. You know, I do believe that the creator gives us gifts for very specific reasons.
0: Yeah.
1: So if that's what makes you tick and that's what makes you feel whole, then you have to do it, and don't let anyone or anything stand in your way, despite how hard that might be.
0: Mm-hmm. Good words. Salute. Shawnee, what's the best way to get a hold of you?
1: Oh, I'm anywhere and everywhere.
0: Find me. Google me.
1: Yeah, I'm all over kind of social media, and I'm very kind of active, and I like it that way. I like to kind of communicate with people and be open, so that, you know, I like that open line of communication.
0: Cool. You're tuned in to Indigenous in Music with Larry Kay and Shawnee Kish. She is currently featured in our current issue of the Say magazine, and her new album is out, Chapter 1. 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Shawnee, thank you for showing up tonight in our Indigenous in Music Spotlight.
1: Thank you so much for having me.
0: Yes, keep us posted. Any new developments, I'll sure blast them for you. Stay with us. We're going to play you her current release. Here is Ride at Dawn.

0: That was Right at Dawn from Shawnee Kish off her new album, Chapter One. In case you're just tuning in, Shawnee was just here and stopped by in our spotlight.
1: Welcome to Indigenous.

0: Yeah, Crystal Shawanda. Blue Train, off her Voodoo Woman album. I'm Larry Kay. Hope you're enjoying today's show. Enjoying it.
1: Yeah.
0: All right, we're going to head way down south. Here's 1915.

That's music from the Deeds. From Winnipeg, Dan Scran. Oh, yeah. Hey, if you missed part of today's show, come visit us. 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This is The Blue Moon.

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3: Let's keep our musical journey rolling as we head back to the same magazine studios in sunny Bradenton, Florida, with your host, Larry Kate, from the Omaha Nation. 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
4: It's time to head over to Denver. Music now from Chantel Ducart. She'll be in our spotlight next week. Here, show me what love is.

That was music from Stolen Identity from L.A. Who You Are. All right, up to Toronto. Here's Julian Taylor. This is Dedication. I'm Larry Kay. We are Indigenous in Music.

That's music from Lalay. That's Cynthia. Yeah, I'd like to invite you over to our brand new indigenousandmusicdirectory.com. Visit us. We've got some new artists over there. Sandy Schofield, Thea Hopkins, Ave Rose Johnson. It's cool. 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Brand new. All right, Irv Lyons Jr., here's an old favorite. I'm Larry Kaye.

That's music from the banda Black Rio. Visio. Hey, right now, if you want to get a hold of me, you can email me at larry@indigenousandmusic.com and I'll email you back. Hook us up. And you can also find me all over the web. Put my name in there, Larry K, Indigenous and Music, and bam, there we are. All right, let's go up to Alaska. Ka-choon. This is On That Day.

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1: Today's temperate rainstorms, we temperate rainforest, the emperor's rainforest, remember the state for the eagle wolf is huffing and puffing, he's bluffing while stuffing the muffin down his gullet like nothing. Give the cog one ton, a donna for Kuna.

Oh yeah, Julius and the Philharmonicas. And Neuro, that's Dreams and Sounds. I'm Larry Kay. I'm a tribal member of the Ho-Chunk Nation and the Omaha Nation. Get to hang out with you guys every week, right here on this fine station. And we are everywhere. We are everywhere. I'm Larry Kay. We're going to take a short break. We will be right back. We're not going nowhere.

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It's time for the home stretch. Let's head on down to Mexico. Music now from Kinky. This is Mexican Radio. Going back, back,

That was Sistema Solar, Yo Bogano. All right, Nancy Sanchez, Jive Talkin'. I'm Larry K. We are Indigenous in Music.

Oh, yeah. Old Soul Rebel one day. I'm Larry Kay. 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We have Cactus Rose, NYC, Native Americana, and Western Medicine Show from Saskatoon, and the Johnnies. 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All right, Amanda Roan. 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

brand new Amanda Rayone. Not this time. I'm Larry Kay. I'd like to let you know, if you want to get a hold of me ever, feel free to email me at larry@indigenousofmusic.com and I'll email you back. Also, you can hook us up over on LinkedIn. I'm Larry Knutson, the Ho-Chunk. We're going to take a short break, and we're going to be right back and close the show with music from our guest, Shawnee Kish. 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It all starts at indigenousinmusic.com. It's time to close the show. Music now from Shawnee Kish. This is Tequila Knows Me.

0: Well, there you go. Another 2 hours of Indigenous and Music with me, Larry K, from the Omaha Nation, from down in Macy, Nebraska. Now, that's what I'm talking about. Hey, I'd like to thank my guest, Shawnee Kish, for stopping by and giving us an update on her new music from her brand new album, Chapter One. And she's also featured in our current issue of the Say magazine. Stop on over and take a look. Next week, Chantel Ducart. Thank you for tuning in to Indigenous and Music and supporting us and our musicians. Indigenous and Music has been produced by me, Larry Kay. Our engineer is Paul Salvatore. Our theme music is composed by Lenny Long. Today's show has been recorded at the Say Magazine Studios in Bradenton, Florida. Indigenous and Music is distributed by Native Voice One, PRX, and Pacifica Audioport. 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Have yourself a good evening and a good night. Until next time, from all of us here at Indigenous Music, stay happy. Adios. Oh, yeah.
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7: Now, Skanagogwego. Ongwenyo Angi Gaud Nawondi Edwasa Wet. Oga Jang Wasa Danet Gado Nangan Wanisa De. I'm thankful you're well, and before we get started, I just want to say I hope you're going to have some fun today. You're listening to Gaino, and Gaino's a Seneca word for music or song. I'm your host, Brett Maybe, but that's enough about me. We're here to talk about Shane Ghostkeeper, the super talented Cree, Métis singer-songwriter, actor, and director. Pretty soon, he's going to be making his directorial debut on a major motion picture. We have a diverse range of his tunes to chat about and listen to as well. Some country, some rock and roll, and to get us going, enjoy this track from his Horse Chief War Thief. I'll be right back with Shane in just a few. In the meantime, turn it up with the Indians on Gaino.
8: What?

0: That's an oldie but a goodie from Ghost Keepers 2013 Horse Chief War Thief. That's one of my all-time favorite tunes. It's the Indians here on Gyno. No, es que no gaguego. I'm thankful you're well, and I'm really excited for you to be joining my chat today with Métis singer-songwriter and actor Shane Ghostkeeper. We have a lot to talk about, new projects in the works, some of his acting, so we're going to dive right into things right now. How are you doing, Shane?
1: I'm doing really well, thank you. Doing very busy. Thanks for having me. We're in the middle of working on a film, pre-production rehearsals, our first feature-length film. It's a story I wrote a while back now. I've been kind of scratching at it here and there in various notebooks for the past decade and a half, and it's finally coming to fruition, so we're very excited. And then the release of this new record.
0: I can't wait to talk more about the film and some of the specifics and even some of your other short films, like the one that you collaborated on with your son on. So before going any further, though, I was just wondering if you could tell us a little bit about your musical background.
1: I was immersed in music, particularly country music, by my entire community, the Métis mixed blood folks from the communities of Paddle Prairie Métis Settlement to High Level, east to Rocky Lane and Fort Vermilion. Music, live music was always at every family gathering, you know, wedding and in funerals. And I finally got into music at around 18, 19, I started actually getting into it. I got my first guitar at 16, but I was still pursuing a career in hockey at that point, so I didn't get into it till after school.
0: Well, I'm certainly glad that things worked out the way that they did. Now, as we're talking about your upbringing and being surrounded by music with the family, something that I came across, and I'm hoping you can help me separate fact from fiction, and perhaps this is just the stuff of legend. It's my understanding that you had an uncle that told you you were tone deaf. And this ended up kind of inspiring the route that you took with your songwriting approach, yeah?
1: Yeah, that's true. And I cherish it. I did, like I mentioned, after high school, I found myself back home looking for work, chasing a good paying job opportunity. And I went to my uncle, who's a musician. He is like known for playing in, you know, good, reliable country cover bands. So he was steeped in all the country licks and all instruments, including accordion. So I thought he was the guy to go to learn. But after like a couple of hours spending with him, he was just like, "You're completely tone deaf. You got no sense of rhythm. No sense of pitch. You can't make your voice hit the right note to match my chords. It's stick to hockey and find a career."
0: Well, a lot of people.
1: And he was right.
0: Right. A lot of people would have been a little discouraged by that, but you took it as some ammunition to keep going, it seems.
1: Well, I was discouraged, but I was discouraged of learning other people's music. Uh-huh. I just basically at that point stopped trying to figure out how to play my favorite songs.
0: Sure.
1: And went straight to just coming up with my own ideas, which also another cool thing was, is since I didn't know how to tune my guitar, I had my own tuning.
0: Nice.
1: Which eventually I was able to like memorize and keep up. And then by the time I got to Calgary and started working with real musicians making records, they told me those notes and told me the chord shape. And I kind of forget now it's what the name of the chord is, but through that unraveling of my dreams of learning proper music, I came up with my own tuning and my own style, and I just went for it from there because it was a lot more exciting for me, and I didn't have the pressure to master other people's songs.
0: When we come back, we'll talk a little bit more about the experimental side of the full band Ghostkeeper. But as we are talking about your country roots, I thought it would be great to get back into our listening with one from Songs for My People. Now, if you're just now tuning in, you're listening to Gyno. I'm Brett Mabee. I'm joined on the line with Métis singer-songwriter Shane Ghostkeeper. And right now, we're getting ready to get back into the tunes. And Shane, it's my understanding that you put this collection of solo stuff out specifically as kind of a tribute to your family's country roots, yeah?
1: Yes, that's exactly true. they've been waiting a long time, a lot of years since they've, you know, realized that I wanted to pursue this music thing, to finally start making proper music.
0: Today's listening is a little bit country, a little bit rock and roll. And, you know, honestly, I think most listeners of my shows understand that I love the eclectic nature of music. So you're in for a treat today. Longlisted for the Polaris Prize is Shane's solo album, Songs for My People. And we're about to listen to Hunger Strike. We'll be right back after Brent Thomas Dybul. But in the meantime, enjoy the nice outlaw country vibes today on Gyno. Osara no onda, Jades.
2: I watched you walk away from this earth.

0: Brent Thomas Dybul, a Mohawk artist and actor, winding down that first set with his quite lovely Storms Come Rolling In today on Gyno. We heard another couple choice picks during that block, including a feature from Shane Goosekeeper's solo album Songs for My People. That was Hunger Strike that we got into that set with. If you're just now joining, I'm excited to have one of my favorite artists on the show today, and we got a little bit of a sense of his musical background, how criticism can sometimes end up turning into the fuel that you need to forge your own path, and that's exactly what Shane did. For the remainder of our listening today, we're going to be getting more into the experimental side, and I'm excited because we'll also get to talk about Shane, your film work, and how you've collaborated with your son, and we'll talk about the Bad Sheriff and so much more. So as we get back into things right now, let's just go ahead and take a step outside of music, because I don't know if too many people stateside realize just how busy you are with acting. I mean, that's almost right up there with the musical world. Yeah.
1: We've been really lucky to have, you know, made friends with and contacts and good working relationships with some filmmakers in town, and it would just seem like a really natural evolution in our artistic efforts for I'm speaking of Sarah and I mean, and yeah, and the Wild Sheriff was like the first foray into that, into delving like in a professional level. It's a short film that's touring around the world right now.
0: People got to know a little bit more about this, though, because this has its roots going back to when your son was, I think, what, five, and he's a teenager now. And this was his idea, yeah?
1: Yeah. The Wild Sheriff was born the day Vital turned five. My dad, his Papa Pete, sent a gift package a couple of days that arrived a couple of days before his birthday. And it was the, you know, the iconic plastic, cowboy, what do you call it? With the plastic guns and plastic holster and, little hat with a star,
0: the badge
1: and too. And a package of, stick-on mustaches. And, his mom and I were out in the garage cleaning up and getting the backyard ready for his birthday party, which was happening in a couple of hours. And then he came running out with his get up all on, handed me a mustache and said, "Dad, I got a movie idea. It's called The Wild Sheriff. I'm the Wild Sheriff and you're Mad Dog. You're the bad guy. Let's go. Let's do this now." So we shot the first episode right then and there. And then we kind of kept it a tradition to do like multiple times a year for the next few years. And so we really had time to hone our characters and before we did the bigger budget thing. And it's just so much fun. It's a great bonding moment, source of fatherly pride. Yeah. And lots of laughs.
0: I have two more questions before we get back into the listening. And the first one is, I was wondering if you could give me a recommendation for today's playlist. What gets you going? Who are you listening to right now that you feel listeners need to know about?
1: I feel this particular band from Niger doesn't get enough recognition for how incredible they are, which has been a huge inspiration for the past couple of records. I'd say even the Cheaper Act Joy record was highly influenced by Le Fee de Iligadad. Incredible vocal harmonies and guitar playing and really fun arrangements. And then feels so soulful and genuine and just admirable in their musicality.
0: You were telling me earlier that you even get a sense of familiarity. I mean, there are things that resonate with some of your Cree heritage as well, yeah.
1: Particularly a small village in, I'm pretty sure it's Niger, which is also close to the Touareg tribal music, which is neighboring that area. So it's all kind of like a melting of styles. And so they come from a small, almost tribal community as well. So it really, I really see a lot of similarities with Cree tribal music. Mm. With the brand dance and the powwow and the heavy harmonies and the like intense emotional delivery.
0: We have a great set of music ahead. At the time of our discussion right now, Malkinstance is your newest single. Now, we're going to talk about the newest release, which we'll get on the show here today as well. But I was wondering if you could tell listeners a little bit about this single right here.
1: Yeah, Malkinstance tells the story of Sarah and I coming to Calgary and how we were embraced and nourished by this community. And in particular, the Blackfoot community in the area, including Sarah's family, the Breakers from Siksika, which is the Blackfoot nation just east of Calgary. Yeah, it was a way of saying thanks and a way of expressing gratitude to these ancient lands. And it's a way of telling non-Indigenous people that there was a beautiful life happening way before colonialism, way before, you know, Calgary was here.
0: It's equal parts love story. It's equal parts land acknowledgement. Turn it up and get your groove on with Malkinstance, a 2026 single from Ghostkeeper today on Gynome.

0: Les Filles de Illegadad, helping to bring that set to an end today on Gyno. We also heard a recent single from Putty Waters. That's the 2026 Fading You, Don't Let Go. And once again, kicking off that set was a single from Ghostkeeper. That was Mal Kinstis getting us into that block. If you're just now joining, you've missed a great chat, and you're always welcome to get caught back up a few different ways. Of course, chat itself is hosted at gynomusic.fm, but you're also welcome to head on over to mainstreamradio.net to stay up to date with this. Of course, I'm going to be featuring Shane a lot, as I always do, on the Mainstream with Brett Maybe, and you can find all of this information and so much more at mainstreamradio.net. Shane, sadly, I only have a couple more minutes with you. I want to make the best of this time. You've been so gracious to join me on the show, and I really get a sense of where you're coming from and your excitement, your passion for both music and filmmaking. And as you were starting to talk a little bit about towards the beginning of our chat, you still have a lot going on right now, both in the film and music world. So what's on the burners right now? What do you got cooking?
1: We're in pre-production phase of our first feature-length film. It's called Little People. It's a story that I've been scratching away at for the past like maybe 12 years or so in various notebooks, and I had an opportunity come knocking on my door, ringing on my telephone from a friend who shot our very first music video. His name is Ramin, and he had this opportunity to get funding to bring this thing to life. So we collaborated to transpose it to screenplay, proper screenplay, also with Sarah on board. And we ended up getting backed and funded by Telefilm Canada to get it shot. So we start shooting in September. We're really excited. It's starring our son, Vital. In the Wild Sheriff.
0: The Wild Sheriff himself?
1: Yeah.
0: Hey, that's really cool. What kind of a film?
1: It's sort of like, it's a bit dystopian in the fact that it's like an upending of the world in this family. It's a harrowing drama of a missing and mother slash wife. The main characters are father-son, played by me and my son, Vital, amongst this like, scenario where oil companies have taken away our lands, of the Paddle Prairie Métis settlement, and we move further into the Muskeg to survive this thing and to battle this thing and to get back to the land and to reconnect with ceremony and language and discover the magic and the power of the land, of the Great Northern Muskeg.
0: I love it. And as you were mentioning, it's still in pre-production now. You're looking to shoot in the fall of 2026, and then I don't think people realize the amount of editing work that goes in. So we're looking well into at least, what, 2027-28 for a release, or?
1: That's right, yeah. It'll take a while.
0: Well, the good news is music doesn't take quite as long to get up and out to the public and everything, and it's also my understanding that fans should also be on the lookout for a new album as well.
1: That's right. The full length drops this October. Victory Pool Records again. We're always grateful to have behind our backs and on our side, and we're very excited for everyone to hear.
0: We're going to be able to get on the lead single, which is also the title track, Balloon Moon. And Shane, I know a lot of your work is really conceptual in nature. Is this album to be expected as the same?
1: Definitely a whole different sound, other than, you know, the tones of our voices. But I'm doing a lot more of what I started off in the Cheap Ayak Joy record, where I'm in falsetto a lot.
0: Oh.
1: So you'll hear a lot of falsetto on my part, especially in harmonies. A lot of harmony ideas on my part, and these guitar explorations into the African references. In particular, Les Filles de Illegadad, which is why I got you to play that one, because it's definitely a telling inspiration for my guitar parts moving forward on this record. I'd say Mal Kinstis is the most traditional sounding one, which is kind of why it's the lead off track.
0: I can't wait to dive into that more, and I'm excited to be able to help introduce Balloon Moon to listeners today as well. So before letting you go, Shane, where can people find more of you at?
1: On all streaming sites, Keep track of what we're up to on Instagram, Ghostkeeper Music Instagram. Also through our label, Victory Pool Records. And then you can find our music on all streaming platforms.
0: I'm incredibly grateful that you were able to spend a little bit of time with me today. I hope this is the first of many, many conversations, because I want to pick your brain more. And just honestly, this has been so fun to follow along with your body of music work. And now my favorite kind of art is stuff that you can dive into more. And so I have a whole lot to go check out now. But thank you so much for joining me today on Gyno, and I hope we can talk again soon.
1: Yes, definitely. That was an honor. It was a lot of fun, and I look forward to more. Thanks so much for the support.
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0: Welcome to American Indian and Alaska Native Living, a program designed to educate and inspire listeners throughout Indian country. American Indian and Alaska Native Living is hosted by Dr. David DeRose, a board-certified specialist in both internal medicine and preventive medicine. Dr. DeRose has a wide range of experience with Native health issues, and he is here today to help you learn more about your health. Here is Dr. DeRose.
1: Welcome to American Indian and Alaska Native Living. I'm Dr. David DeRose. Today, we've got a great show lined up for you. It's going to be looking at some topics that are especially of relevance to Indigenous peoples, but they're fascinating to people across the demographic spectrum. We're talking about a subject that has to do with, well, the influence of European contact and First Nation peoples and how it impacts things like infectious diseases. Dr. Eddie Ramirez is my guest. Eddie, it is great to have you with us today.
2: Thank you so much. It's a pleasure to be here. And I think it's the third or fourth time that I've been able to speak to your audience.
1: It's wonderful to have you on the show, Eddie. And I know for folks who've listened to the program before, they realize that you have deep roots in America. You have Native American roots, not in the North American continent, but more in Central America. Tell us a little bit about your background.
2: Yeah, so I like to do a lot of genealogy and so forth, one of my hobbies, and done the common DNA test and so forth. And I actually did a very specific DNA test. It's called the Big Y, and it takes your father's DNA, and it really gives a lot of resolution exactly which subtype you have. And you come up with, I have something that's called the Q. BY110062. It's a very specific family of Native Americans. And this is from northern Mexico. And also, they found some bones off the coast of Los Angeles. There's some islands there and some caves. And there were some Native people there. And I actually match with these people. I'm also relatives with them. And also somebody up in Canada, there was this person that they found buried close to a river there. And I match with him. You know, he's also came from the same branch of that particular Native population. So, yeah, it's just something fascinating and very, very interesting to me.
1: So you have this indigenous background, deep indigenous roots. You're a physician, an MD, and you're also a researcher, a writer. You're quite a popular guest. I know I tried to track you down for this radio show, and you were somewhere like out in the Caribbean doing a whole series of meetings. It doesn't sound like you stay in any one place too long.
2: Yeah, well, so far, 2024, I've already been to five countries, and we just finished January.
1: Yeah, so I know you keep a real busy schedule. We're really glad that you carved time out to join us. You have quite a YouTube following. I think last I heard somewhere around 60,000 followers. Is that right?
2: Yeah, that's correct. There's even a video there that is viral. Has 2.8 million views about melatonin and sleep. That's the good news. The bad news is that it's in Spanish. But you can put the subtitles and you can actually understand what is being thought about it in that video.
1: Well, we're glad that you're speaking in English with us. We realize that you're bilingual, those of us that know you. So thank you for sharing in your second tongue in English. So, Eddie, one of the topics that you and I had spoken about in preparing for this show is one that Indigenous peoples in North America, Central America, South America, it's of great interest because whether we talk about European contact or European conquest or whatever terminology you want to use, there were infectious diseases that were essentially unknown in these continents, the so-called New World. And things changed dramatically once Europeans set foot on this soil. You've been doing research on this. You've been looking into it. I know it's of personal interest to you, but I know it's of great interest to not just Indigenous peoples, but people across the spectrum. Tell us a little bit about what you've been learning.
2: Yeah, so basically, there's something called the emerging infectious diseases. And we can group these emerging infectious diseases into big groups. Number one are diseases that are known for a long time, but by some various factors, there's a resurgence. They're coming back again, these diseases. An example of this would be tuberculosis. We know that even the pharaohs up in Egypt, some of them had some tuberculosis evidence there. And we have medication today to treat tuberculosis. But tuberculosis is making a resurgence. It's coming back again, becoming sometimes, not able to be treated with the usual antibiotics and so forth. So that's one group of diseases, of emerging infectious diseases, diseases that are known and are coming back. Second group is diseases that are completely new. These diseases, we didn't know about them, and then suddenly, boom, they appear. One example of that would be COVID-19. The reason why it has a 19 there is because it was documented for the first time in 2019. So that's the famous one that pretty much everybody knows. But the reality is that there's a lot of new emerging infectious diseases. Another example, 1981. If you want to put in your head when 1981 was, we had Ronald Reagan in the White House. That should give you a little indication where we're talking about. 1981, there's this communique that has come out of the CDC, the Public Health here for America, that you can actually subscribe to it. It's called the MMWR. And it tells you about the common issues of health that not only America, but the world is coming up and so forth. So in June 5th, 1981, they gave a very interesting report that there was a very strange type of pneumonia. We call it atypical pneumonia. It's not your typical pneumonia that you see usually in communities. And it was being presented on a small group of homosexual males, this pneumonia. And later on, we found out this was the very first time that in a document that is of scientific value, it was described what later on became known as the AIDS epidemic. So before 1981, we didn't know about AIDS. It was non-existent. It was not in the map. Mm-hmm. A little bit later, we'll talk a little bit where this actually came from. But the point is that today, 36 million people have died as a result of AIDS, yet before 1981, it was just a handful of people. These are these emerging infectious diseases.
1: Wow. This is really sobering as we step back and kind of remind ourselves about some of this. Where do we put diseases that are imported? Let's say Ebola or something, we think it's confined more to Africa. If someone brought it over, say, to the United States, would that be considered an emerging infectious disease or not?
2: It was an emerging infectious disease when it appeared for the first time. And also when the disease starts to spread all over the place, that also it can be called an emerging infectious disease. You know, one of the tools that we can use to pinpoint the origin of many of these diseases, because I know there's a lot of conspiracies and this sort of thing. Let's talk about those things. I'm not into that. But one of the tools that we can use is something by the name of medical anthropology. Medical anthropology tries to go back through evidence in genetics and different available evidence-based things to try to pinpoint origin of diseases. For example, we know that smallpox came from camels. Before it was smallpox, it was camelpox. So this disease, medical anthropology pinpoints it to the fact that close contact of humans and camels caused this disease to jump into the humans. So that camel pox was mutated, then became smallpox, and then started infecting humans. We don't hear very much today about smallpox due to the fact that public health interventions such as vaccination has done a good job at, you know, making this disease something of the past. Another example of this would be whooping cough. Whooping cough or pertussis. You don't hear very much about this problem here in America. Once in a while, there's a few cases. But sadly, outside of America, they still are facing this disease. It is a cough that people get these fits of cough that you cannot even breathe, and you even get purple from so much coughing. We know that this disease came from pigs. That's where whooping cough origin comes from. Now, it's interesting, if we read a little bit of history, many of the animals that are today in the American continent, they were not present here many years ago. They were brought by the Europeans here to this continent. So, for example, pigs came from Europe, cows came from Europe, horses, lambs, and so forth. So before there was no pigs here in the American continent, there was not such thing as whooping cough. There was not such thing as smallpox because there was no camels here in the American continent for many, many years. There was some camel-looking thing in the time of the glaciers and so forth, then died. And then many years later, no more camels as the camels that we see today in the Middle East. But it's interesting, the very first times that pigs were introduced to the American continent was via Christopher Columbus.
1: Wow.
2: In his second trip, Christopher Columbus brought for the very first time a small group of pigs. And it actually caused a swine flu epidemic. And it killed countless of Native Americans, the fact that they brought those animals to the American continent. It was an animal that was not living here. And to me, it's interesting that many cultures, you know, don't look pig with good eyes, such as Muslims and some subgroups of Christians and Jewish people and so forth. In fact, it's very interesting when that animal was brought here to the America per se by some of the pilgrims, actually Native Americans didn't used to eat it. Because they thought it looked too much like human flesh, so they would avoid that at the earliest stages.
1: Interesting, very interesting. Well, we're running out of time in this segment, Dr. Ramirez, but before we get too far along in the dialogue, I know you and your team there, you're the director of HealthWise Lifestyle Medicine. You're putting out a lot of great resources. We've mentioned some of the online resources. If someone wants to connect with you or your team, how do they do that?
2: Yeah, so best way to get a hold of me, send me an email. So my email is eramirez, R-A-M-I-R-E-Z. And let me use my email that I use for a lot of my research. This is at wimar.edu, wimar, W-E-I-M-A-R.edu. And also, if you want to follow me on some of my social media, I have a very active Twitter account, EddieRDMD. And also, there's a YouTube page there, Dr. Eddie, Eddie as in E-D-D-I-E, EddieRamirez.com. And finally, my Instagram, if you want to come and travel with me around the world, that one is Dr. Eddie Ramirez. That's the best way of getting a hold of me. And you can follow there some of the things that we are doing.
1: Well, we will probably give out some of those forms of contact again in the show. But one, to keep it simple, email eramirez, R-A-M-I-R-E-Z, at wimar, W-E-I-M-A-R.edu. Dr. Ramirez is staying by. You do too, because we've got a lot more great information coming up, things that will make a difference for you, for your family, for those that you're concerned about. I'm Dr. DeRose. Stay tuned.
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0: 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Here again is Dr. DeRose.
1: Welcome back to American Indian and Alaska Native Living. I'm Dr. David DeRose. My guest today, Dr. Eddie Ramirez. Dr. Ramirez is the director of HealthWise Lifestyle Medicine. He's actually making a difference throughout the world. If you've joined us from the beginning of the hour, you realize that he's traveling throughout the world, putting out content in multiple languages, especially English and Spanish. He has Native American roots from Central America, having been born in Mexico. And Dr. Ramirez, you've been helping us understand a little bit better emerging infectious illnesses, especially how they relate to history here in North America and Central America. And I found it fascinating what you were sharing about Columbus bringing pigs to the Americas. My understanding is he wasn't doing that maliciously, right?
2: That's correct. Yeah. It was not his intention at all. He didn't understand, you know, back then, we're talking about the Middle Ages, the implications of infectious and quarantines and all these things that now they are applied, you know. And they did not have, you know, that knowledge, no question about it. In talking about coming up with the same line of thought, so we can see that some of the animals that they brought actually brought disease, but the main source of disease that came to the native populations of the American continent was actually the Europeans per se. The Europeans started bringing a tremendous amount of infectious diseases to this continent. And again, it was not in a malicious way, but they happened to carry many diseases that the natives didn't have. It was also very interesting that here in the American continent, there was no plagues in the past. And Let me just give you some statistics. This is Jared Diamond. Jared Diamond has done quite a bit of research on that subject of that interchange of the Europeans and coming here and so forth. And Jared Diamond puts the numbers that if we remember the first time that the Europeans came here, this is the official story, because some say it was the people from Iceland and so forth, but the official story with Christopher Columbus, it was October 12, 1492. That was the first time there was contact. And if you remember 1492, by the year 1519, which was when Hernan Cortes came to attack the Tenochtitlan, which was the main city of the Aztecs, the natives that used to inhabit Mexico back then. By the time, by 1519, half of the population of Mexico had died as a result of those infectious diseases that the Europeans brought. Wow. In fact, that's the reason why, if you read a little bit more, you will see that it was small armies that were able to take tremendous, powerful empires. And the reason being is that many of those soldiers were sick. They were not there. And that's why the Aziness, of course, they had better technology and so forth, the Europeans, but it was made things much easier for them to do what they did, secondary to the people that were sick.
1: Wow.
2: And if we could just go a few more years, so remember, 1492 was when Christopher Columbus came first time. By 1618, the Aztec population had decreased from 18 million to 1.6 million. Tremendous devastation that the native population was suffering secondary to the diseases that were being brought by the Europeans. If you're interested, there's an excellent book, Guns, Germs, and Steel by Jared Diamond. And in fact, in the specific chapter, chapter 11, he calls this chapter The Little Gift of Livestock. And he gives some very interesting insight. See, the native populations, I'm not saying they were vegetarians, but if they wanted some meat, a group of them would go and hunt, you know, like animal like a bison, and they would kill that bison, and the rest of the bison would be free to go back and roam in the plains. But the Europeans did something that caused many of these diseases to come about. They used to get animals, put them in an enclosed space. We're talking about, you know, the goats and the lambs and the cows and so forth. And because of that, there was a constant exchange of close proximity between the animals and the humans. And that caused many of the diseases of the animals to jump into the humans. So that's the reason why, because Native Americans didn't do animal husbandry, they were not exposed to that close contact with animals day in and day out. But if you check the statistics, for example, the Europeans were being hit by plagues on a regular basis. Let me give you some numbers. Plague of Justinian killed 10,000 people a day. Tremendously devastating problem. The Black Death. Half of the European population disappeared as a result of the Black Death. The Italian plague, one-third of the inhabitants of the Republic of Venetia, used to be a nice and big place there, disappeared. The Great Plague of London, 8,000 people per week died. And like that. One after another, and you can trace every single one of them to some sort of animal where these diseases came.
1: Yeah, so this is really striking. So, of course, we're not saying that there isn't human-to-human transmission, but we're talking about where these plagues come into the human population, and we're saying it has to do with domesticated animals. And like you mentioned, Dr. Ramirez, yeah, in my research as well, when you look at domesticated animals in Indian country, you just don't find those records. Now, Indian country is diverse, and you know, maybe one of our listeners will contact us and say, hey, you know, way back we have this tradition with something, but I just haven't heard it yet. Of course, since European contact, some tribes have become known for animal husbandry and things. So some things have changed in that dimension as well. So you're kind of begging a question here with all of this, because we started early in the program speaking about one of these killer plagues known as AIDS, or the human immunodeficiency virus. And you suggested that later in the show, we're going to perhaps talk about maybe how that virus got into the human population. Was it too through an animal-human connection?
2: That's correct. So let me tell you the situation. By the 20th century, things started changing. Before, we used to have a lot of infectious diseases everywhere. People used to die very much because of infectious diseases. And by the time we reached the 20th century, and things are changing. People start learning about hygiene. You know, you need to wash your hands if you, you know, want to avoid many problems. You need to keep your food clean and so forth. And then things like vaccines started to be deployed later on, which stopped many of the common killers, as well as antibiotics came into the picture. So now we have tools to stop infectious diseases. So the number of infectious diseases started decreasing dramatically worldwide until we reached the 1950s and 1960s. Some theorize that this may have to do even with the changes that this society has been facing. The society changed very much in the 1950s and 1960s. Respect for authority, morality, and many counterculture movements started coming out back then. Does that have an impact? Some say it did. But by 1975, we had 30 new diseases. Nobody had ever heard about them. So coming to your question of AIDS, well, let me start with the question of Ebola. See, there's a new group of diseases hitting emerging infectious diseases by the name of viral hemorrhagic fevers. That's how that group of diseases is called. The most famous one of those happened to be Ebola. But there's others that are very nasty. You have things such as Marburg disease. Oh, that's an ugly disease. Half of the population that get Marburg are going to die by catching it. So where did these diseases come from? They came because workers were sent deep into the forest in Africa to cut wood, and they were exposed to the diseases of the forest. And that actually, by eating those animals that were in the forest, monkeys specifically, that's what caused that problem.
1: Well, we have to talk more about this. These viral hemorrhagic fevers, Ebola, Marburg. We're going to somehow find how all this interfaces with HIV, the human immunodeficiency virus, and AIDS. I'm talking with Dr. Eddie Ramirez. He is heading up a group based in Pennsylvania called the HealthWise Lifestyle Medicine Group. He is the director of that group. We're going to talk more with Dr. Ramirez. I'll give you some of his contact information again as well when we come back. I'm Dr. David DeRose. A lot more fascinating material that can make a difference in very practical ways for you. We'll connect some of those dots as we proceed. Stay with us.
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1: Welcome back to the second half of today's edition of American Indian and Alaska Native Living. My guest, Dr. Eddie Ramirez. Dr. Ramirez, an MD, who has been making a difference throughout the world. His roots are in Indian country, at least Central America, Native roots. We talked some about his background in the first segment of today's broadcast. Dr. Ramirez has been especially walking us through these emerging infectious illnesses. He's been giving us kind of a world history, including the history of things here in North America. And we're drawing some linkages that animals and animal husbandry, domesticated animals, seem to lie at the root of many of these infectious disease outbreaks. Eddie, in the last segment, you transitioned us to Africa and to these viral hemorrhagic fevers like Ebola, and kind of recapped a little bit. You were mentioning not so much domesticated animals, but a different type of animal contact. Tell us a little again about how that worked.
2: That's right. So what happened was that as business people realized that Africa had very good quality of wood, they sent groups of workers to cut down those massive trees there. And just think about it, you know, you're going to be one of those workers, you're going to be working there for the next 2 months in that forest, cutting those trees. What are you going to eat? I mean, you have some food with you, but you're going to run out in a couple of weeks. There's no plantations next door to go and cut some corn or something to eat. So what this worker started resorting was to kill some of the animals from the forest, especially monkeys. They has been documented that they are partaking of 26 different species of monkeys, from chimpanzee to gorilla and so forth. And the worst part was that they went to the cities and told them, hey, you should try chimpanzee. It tastes really good. So now the people in the cities also started eating this food. And this is something very well documented. That's where we got Ebola and many of those viral hemorrhagic fevers, by the fact that these diseases were in these monkeys when there was some trying to catch them, you know, some exchange of blood. That way the disease jumped into the humans. And we know that this is where AIDS also came from. There's a journal, Science, one of the top journals in the world. Let me give you this citation. direct exposure to animal blood and secretions as a result of hunting, butchering, or other activities, or the consumption of uncooked contaminated meat is what caused AIDS. Mm. So again, this virus was in some of these monkeys, and by that exchange, you didn't cook well enough the monkey, or while trying to catch it, there was exchange of blood, and that's why it jumped. You can even go to websites like National Geographic. There's a good article there, National Geographic. Just Google HIV originated with monkeys, not chimps, study finds. And they explore and document a little bit further there that research showing the clear link between that partaking of this type of meat that caused that problem.
1: Wow, wow. So you were giving us this kind of world history lesson about how these diseases have crept in. You brought us through European contact on this continent through up into the 1950s, the 1960s. We've been talking about AIDS that first was recognized in the early 1980s, at least, you know, some of the first manifestations. How about bring us closer to today and then maybe what lessons we should be applying if we want to stay healthy in a world where these infectious diseases seem to continue to emerge?
2: Absolutely. So a big worrisome development that we are seeing is more people today want chicken. You know, that's like a very common type of meat that people want. So in order to bring about so much chicken, we're seeing what is called factory farming, in which you're not using the natural way of raising an animal, but rather you treat these animals like a literal factory. Mm-hmm. So you have these places where you have thousands and thousands of chickens in one enclosed space. That is not a good idea to do. Number one, because that's not the way that they have live these animals, you know, in the past. Two, you have so many of these animals together, you have to medicate every single one of them. If not, all of them died because of the situation that they're in. Usually they're in an enclosed space. Therefore, there's no sunlight there to kill, you know, some of those germs that are being generated there. There is no fresh air to remove, you know, some of those toxicities that are generated in that environment. Those animals are in constant stress. And therefore, when you're very much stressed, just like you and I, our immune system starts going down as a result of those tremendous levels of stress, because these animals are not happy to be in that environment. So this makes them the perfect place for new infectious diseases. In fact, it is very well theorized that the next pandemic we're going to face is going to come from there, from the chickens. It's going to be either swine flu from pigs, or it's going to be an avian flu, or a combination of both, an avian and a swine flu. In fact, you can just Google, go to your Google and Google pandemic influenza, avian flu. There's some places that this is starting to come about. If you follow my Twitter account, this is a very much interest of mine. I mention that quite often. For example, right now in South America, there is a big problem with this avian flu is affecting marine animals. So things like seals and so forth, they are dying by the hundreds. Go and read it yourself. You know, this is in the news. You know, this is no conspiracy website or anything. You know, this is in the mainline news. And where did that came from? It came from that factory farming. It's not affecting humans yet, but if we continue doing what we have been doing, very soon we may be facing that.
1: Well, I mean, this is confusing, I think, because you're talking about marine animals and factory farming of chickens. How does the virus from the chickens get into these marine animals? Do they have any hypothesis?
2: Very good question. And that's the thing, because you have these factory farming places very close to the coast. So when you have a lot of food, places with a lot of food, like the places where you have chickens, other birds come, you know, to try to pick up some of this food. In that way, they took that disease because they were close to the coast. There were birds that were close to the coast. They brought that disease to the coast. And then the close interactions there with other animals in the coast caused that disease to jump into the seals. And then the seals started infecting themselves. So, yeah, that's how that ended up there in the coast.
1: Wow, wow. So basically all this push for, quote, a healthier meat, when people are saying, well, I don't eat red meat anymore, maybe they would be better off if they followed the Native Americans and ate the wild game, or maybe even followed the other Native American tradition and started eating more of the three sisters, the corn and the beans and the squash. Is that maybe one of the conclusions we should be drawing?
2: That's exactly the conclusion that I was going to mention. You can go to some of the museums. They actually can show you how these three sisters interacted. They didn't plant them like the way that we plant them today. We have one place the corn, one place the beans, and so forth. No, they put them all together. And it was actually very wise to do that, because these plants, they complement each other. What some take from the ground, on the other one puts it in the ground. So you have very nice equilibrium when you plant those three sisters that you are mentioning together. In fact, there's some interesting documentation from the natives Mexico. They documented how people used to eat a very plant-rich food. The average person ate lots and lots of foods that came from plants. It was only the elite, it was only the leaders of the community that had more access to game, meat, and so forth, because they had the resources to go and, you know, send a crew of people there to hunt animals and so forth. The average person, you know, it was something very, very seldom that they were able to have access to that. And yet, when Christopher Columbus came for the first time here, you can find his log. He describes the people here. He said that they were thin, but they were healthy, and they were strong. And he says, I couldn't find any animal husbandry. Nobody was doing that. Mm-hmm. Wherever he went, because as we were mentioning, that was not a common behavior that people were doing. And another also worrisome part that is also current and relevant for today are what are called the wet markets. And this is a really, really bad idea. This is something that is done very much in Asia. So the wet markets are places that you have very exotic meats of animals that you don't usually partake of, such as, you know, bats and dogs and reptiles and so forth. And it's a really bad idea, because you have different species of animals that usually are not together. And now you're putting them together, and diseases can start jumping from one to another and can start to increase how infectious they are. And also some other strange things that people do. You know, I've been to 94 countries on planet Earth.
1: Wow.
2: And something that you see in Asia is an animal by the name of the civet cat. Civet cat is not a cat, but it looks like a cat. People raise this animal because they eat it, but they also make the world's most expensive coffee. They feed coffee beans to this creature, and with the literal poopy, they make coffee out of them. So we know that SARS number one came from that time.
1: Wow. Well, Dr. Ramirez, we have to step away for one final break. We're going to come back with Dr. Ramirez. I did promise you some additional contact information for him. I will make sure we get that out at the beginning of the next segment. Talking about emerging infectious illnesses, things that you can do differently in your life, that will be the special emphasis in our final segment. I'm Dr. DeRose. We will be back after these important messages.
0: 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However, if you have questions about today's show or would like further information, please call 1-800-775-HOPE. That's 1-800-775-4673. We'll be right back after this.
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0: 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Here again is Dr. DeRose.
1: Welcome back to our final segment of today's edition of American Indian and Alaska Native Living. I'm Dr. David DeRose. My guest, Dr. Eddie Ramirez, he's the director of the Health Wise Lifestyle Medicine Group in Pennsylvania. He is in demand all over the world. If you're just joining us, he's traveled to some nearly 100 countries doing seminars, health education events, and he's putting out a lot of content online. Dr. Ramirez, I promised that we'd give people your contact information again. I know you've got a lot of different ways to connect with you, but perhaps one of the easier ways just to directly contact you is through email. Do you want to give us that contact information once more?
2: Yeah, it's E as an elephant, Ramirez, R-A-M-I-R-E-Z, at Weimar, which is weimar.edu.
1: Okay, so I've got E for Eddie, Ramirez, R-A-M-I-R-E-Z, at Weimar, weimar.edu. So they can reach you directly there. But you've been telling us a lot about how active you are on X or Twitter, and you're putting out a lot of content there. How does someone follow you on that platform?
2: Yeah, so just search there when you go to Twitter, or now it's called X.com. Look for Eddie RDMD. So E-D-D-I-E RDMD. And if you search that, you will find my handle there. Pretty much every day I put there some new information to motivate you to do positive lifestyle changes. That's my goal.
1: Well, you've been doing a lot of work. I've seen your, you know, published research. I've seen your books. We featured some of that on previous shows. Eddie, tell us where we're going. I mean, what's the bottom line message when you're doing all this work? What do you want my listeners to do to try to decrease the risk of these emerging infectious illnesses?
2: That's right. Well, I'm very glad that you were listening to this information today, because it's going to give you tools to have better choices regarding things that could increase the risk. For example, there's an interesting study that showed that if you eat animals that were given antibiotics, you yourself become antibiotic resistant. And wow, this is a big problem. I know Dr. DeRose has done quite a bit of hospital work, and this is a reality that we are facing. Medication that in the past used to work, now when you

0: following a vegetarian diet. None of the people with the vegetarian diet, they found that there was an antibiotic resistance for the specific bacteria that they were looking for, compared to the people that were eating these animals. Pretty much everybody had at least some level of antibiotic resistance.
1: So, Dr. Ramirez, it's safe to say that if someone is going to the grocery store, purchasing animal products, whether it's beef, whether it's chicken, whether it's turkey, they're going to be exposed to animals that have antibiotic-resistant germs because all of them are being fed antibiotics. Is that safe to say? Or are there, if they're getting it organic, range-fed, I mean, can you avoid this in some places?
0: There's a few places where they can find this other type that is not exposed, but is actually very seldom. The majority of the ones that you find in the stores have been exposed to the antibiotics because of the way that they were raised, as we were talking about. So, yeah, we need to be careful on our food choices because they do have consequences. Let me just share with you quickly. There's two very worrisome diseases coming out again from animals. There's one called Streptococcus suis. Oh, this is a nasty disease. This disease will actually go to your nervous system. Half of the people that get it are going to go blind. Gives you a brain infection. We call that a meningitis. And it's nasty. Many people actually have died as a result of that. Where did it come from? From pigs, you know, from raising pigs too close together. Too many of them is what caused this. In fact, it was in the news. You can search it in the New York Times, how China is making skyscrapers to fill them with pigs. Imagine that.
1: Wow.
0: If one level caused problems, now if you have skyscrapers of pigs, this is not a good idea. And the second one is called the Nipah virus. Oh, this is a nasty disease. Death rate between 40 to 70%. In other words, if 100 people get it, between 40 to 70% of them are going to die as a result of this virus. And the problem is with this Nipah virus, they are worried that some crazy terrorists may get a hold of some of this virus, multiply it. Imagine they throw this in some big city, how many people would perish? In fact, right now as we speak, there's an outbreak in India of this Nipah virus. I have the official report here. Here's the official report where this virus came from. Without this largely intensively managed pig farm, would have been extremely difficult for this virus to emerge. So again, from raising pigs the way that they have not done this before, but now so many people want it, so you have this overcrowding and so forth, just open the door for all kinds of problems. And in parentheses, since two administrations ago in the White House, they gave permission for Americans to eat fish that comes from Asia. And in some of these places where they raise fish, they feed this fish pig feces.
1: Oh, my.
0: So that is not a good idea because some of the diseases from the pigs can actually come to that fish. And you're thinking, oh, I'm not feeding pig. You know, I'm eating fish. But you can be exposed to that. You can go to my Twitter. I have the news clip there from Bloomberg, which is a main television and online place.
1: Well, Eddie, I mean, you've definitely given us a lot of sobering things to think about, and you've really underscored a lot of indigenous practices, you know, avoiding the domestication of animals. If you're going to eat any type of animal flesh, get it wild, you know, wild game. Even better, what I hear you saying, at least from the research today, because it seems like there's so much cross-contamination of things in the wild, maybe we need to be thinking about more vegetarian eating styles. I know that's what you've done a lot of research in, showing how this helps not just infectious diseases, but chronic diseases like diabetes and high blood pressure. As we wind up the show, do you have some thoughts about that other connection?

0: in with diet and non-infectious illnesses?
1: Yes, absolutely. I've done a lot of research on that, and we've been able to help, you know, reverse diabetes, hypertension, and many other common conditions by going back to those three sisters and their cousins. You can actually have very wholesome food. So that's something for the listeners to go ahead and investigate a little bit more and be familiar. And you will see, you know, the advantages of that type of lifestyle.
0: Dr. Ramirez, as we mentioned earlier in the show, you do have a lot of ways to connect with your content. We've given out your email address several times, eramirez@wemar.edu. You mentioned once before some of the other ways to connect with you. YouTube, you've got lots of videos out there. How does someone find you on YouTube?
1: Yeah, just type dreddyramirez.com, and that's the way you're going to arrive there. If you're interested in my research, Google these three words. Francisco is my other name, San Francisco. Francisco Ramirez Research Gate. There's more than 160 published projects there that you can have access there for free if you want to see some of the research, and some of the books that I've written there are also listed there in that page.
0: Now, this is really exciting. I've not heard you mention this before. Francisco Ramirez Research Gate?
1: That's correct.
0: Okay, just put it into a search engine and I should find that?
1: Just put it in your Google, and the first hit, that's mine. Just beware, this site uses artificial intelligence to find my research. So sometimes it misclassified them. Sometimes they'll use a full paper, but in reality it was a research project presented in a congress or something.
0: Okay, well, great. Eddie, thanks so much for all that you're doing. Thanks for enriching the lives of my listeners. We surely appreciate you taking time out of your busy schedule to join us.
1: Thank you so much for the invitation.
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Cree singer Melody MacArthur's newest single, Roses Never Fade, is inspired by the gospel hymn, Where the Roses Never Fade. It came out February 23rd, and it is a sneak peek of her highly anticipated latest album, The Gospel Truth. It was written during a major life transition after 4 years of touring, exploring themes of addiction, affliction, healing, and reclaiming her authentic voice. All great reasons that I love Melody MacArthur, and it's a great way to start our hour on the mainstream. I'm Brett Mabee, and I'm so excited for you to be joining me, hopefully for the entire hour. Pretty please. But of course, I understand you might just be in and out for a second. We're all way too busy in this postmodern digital age. But the good news is, and the silver lining is, that there are ways to take me and these great songs with you wherever you go. So be sure to bookmark mainstreamradio.net for quick and easy access. Before our time listening together is up, we'll be hearing from the likes of Peter Gabriel, also Boney James, one from Vampire Doo-Wop, and in this first block, Cusk, but not before introducing Katrina Ford's newest single, Transcending Into the Library. It's a July 23rd release that's a hybrid sort of song built around hope and cosmic escape. It's her first new material since her 2024 solo debut, Heart. So without further ado, let me know what you think about this single. I'll be back with details as to how to stay in touch on the mainstream. I surrender.

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1: 1876 with A-OK, featuring Sober Junkie today on the mainstream. Before that was Cusk with Doom's Banjo, a part of the band's newest self-titled EP. And for the first time, we enjoyed Katrina Ford's Transcending, her July 23rd single that we officially got into the library. If you're only just now arriving, you're listening to The Mainstream. Once again, I'm Brett Mabee, and I hope you can stick around for the entire time, but if you're only in and out, either check out the archive at mainstreamradio.net, or you can always tune in on Native Voice One's full live stream. And again, The Mainstream is just one reason to go check things out there. 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So again, go check things out there. There are a lot of ways to get your mainstream fix. And yeah, I do understand that mainstream is still a little bit of a four-letter word for many people, myself included. But again, I think that's a reason to tackle this here challenge. So thank you for joining me. Before this hour is up, Peter Gabriel, also the latest from U2, a new one from my friend Jay Lee Wolf, the talented Cree Métis singer-songwriter up in Canada. And we're going to get some folk into this set with this one from Jesse Wells' newest album, Masks Off. Produced by Eddie Spear, who is a Zach Bryan collaborator, this is one of 11 standout tracks that are pretty fiery, to say the least. It's Won't You Come Out Tonight, a recent addition into the rotation and a great way to keep this hour going.

You're listening to The Mainstream, and I'm Brett Mabee. If you're just now getting here, we're at the halfway point, and before going any further, a shout-out to friends who were dialed into KPPS LPFM on the dial at 97.5 in and around St. Louis Park. A friendly reminder that should you have to step away from listening, check out your own station's live stream capabilities. And I do understand that we have our own personally curated playlist, but that's safe and boring. You want to shake things up a little bit, which is perhaps one of the reasons why you're here. I take so much joy in helping to reimagine what this kind of a scene can look like, particularly as it pertains to indigenous representation. Got Nick the Native coming up before the hour's through. Also, everybody's favorite, Trixie Mattel. Right now, we're getting back into the half with this one from U2. Their Street of Dreams single was released July 7th. It's the first sneak peek of their upcoming studio album. The single release coincided with their new film screening, Ballroom Boom, which premiered at Galway Film Fled. It's a part of the band's ongoing multimedia rollout for their new release, so be sure to check all of this out. In the meantime, it's Street of Dreams getting us back into this block on The Mainstream.

up the ship, booze. Souls, the poison, the wild times, the chains, baby raves. Rocket, look down, and blast. I still skip this expertise of hurting fields, slippy heels, mid heel, great deal, still wheeling on the tracker, hacker, clever, clever. No wars, never knew war at all. Walk smaller, smaller, more crawl, crawl, busted backwards, obstacle, down, fall, pacer, waste, paper, thin, thin, skin, thin. Busted backwards, up, down, fall, pacer, waste, paper, thin, thin, skin, thin. Why don't you not never know? You are yes man, scammer, sort of stammer, hammer. You are yes man. You are yes man, scammer, stammer, sort of hammer, holding on to you. No, you know, you know, you don't know you at all. Never so clever, to never so clever, it's not nice to pay price, don't know. School door. Wanting, punting, worthless, worthless. And lessons learned that you have not earned. Any place, haze the face that you don't care, cause I don't care. Don't share. And am I including me out?

Which is Queenless King from the album of the same name today on your new favorite show. We also heard Boney James' Slide, an earlier addition into the rotation, and the Ruddy Columns' Scammer, and it was U2's Street of Dreams, a recent song that we got into the library that kicked off the second half. I say we do this again. What do you think about that? Again, I'll try and keep the quirky dad jokes to a minimum, but as always, there's a lot of great music here, and that's why we're all gathered around this here radio show. 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I'm always adding new features to the site. There's a blog that I got to remember to keep going with now. Also, social media links. That's a great way to get in your original songs for consideration in the rotation. 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Box 252, Salamanca, New York 14779. That's a lot to remember. All you have to keep in mind is the website at mainstreamradio.net, so go check it out and bookmark it for quick, easy access. Jaylee Wolf is our second new addition into the rotation. She's one of the most powerful singers on the scene. I truly say that her single Child of the Government really helped to spark an important international conversation about the legacy of the boarding school generation that many people, including my own grandparents, faced in both the U.S. and Canada. She's continuing on right now with her latest single, Blood Orange. Let me know what you think about it. Be good to yourself and each other. And join me again here soon for another engaging hour on the mainstream.

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2: The three-day arts and music festival put on by the Powaki Pueblo in New Mexico gets underway this weekend. We'll get a preview of the Pathways Indigenous Arts Festival that brings in some 350 artists along with live music and an extensive celebration of Native film and television. We'll be live at the Buffalo Thunder Resort and Casino on the next Native America Calling.

Father John Misty's had a pretty busy year. He released two new singles, the first of which was The Old Lawn, January of 2026, and the latest is that track, The Payoff. It came out in May. It's been described as a psychedelic, Electric Light Orchestra-ish kind of tune. It, along with the other, was produced by none other than Drew Erickson, and these are his first two new tracks since Mahash Mashana in 2024. It's also worth pointing out that he was a last-minute fill-in at this year's Newport Folk Festival due to Susan Tedeschi having to have an emergency appendectomy. So Tedeschi Trucks had to pull out, and that ended up being great news for Father John Misty. I guess you could say that's the payoff. All right, I'm Brett Mabee, your host through these sonic explorations, and if you're tuning in for the very first time, welcome. I'm glad you're here, and I'm confident you're going to walk away with relationships to new songs that'll keep you coming back for more. There's an eclectic playlist here on the mainstream, and that, of course, is all by design. We'll be enjoying the Black Keys and Cage the Elephant during a block of rock and roll. Later on, a new one from Son Rompe Pera. In this first half, Wyatt C. Lewis, the talented Métis singer-songwriter who had a stellar 2025 with his breakout album, Chandler. In this first set is Anishinaabe singer Thea May, but not before my man Jack White, owner of Third Man Records, and I guess now the defunct Maggot Brain magazine. I'm still kind of anxiously awaiting, the spring or summer issue, but something tells me that it's on a little bit of a hiatus right now anyway, which I don't mind. I have every issue, and if you do get a chance to check it out, it's definitely worth your while. So stick around for some Jack White, but right now it's Tricky and their latest single, the July 17th, Out of Place, featuring longtime collaborator Marta Zlakowski. You're invited to turn it up with this one and let me know what you think about it. I'll be back with details as to how to stay in touch on the mainstream.

Now I'm swimming, I'm moving through water, I'm singing. I sing for my daughter, I grew like a lamb to the slaughter, and I walk through. Now I'm swimming, I'm moving through water, I'm singing. I sing for my daughter, I grew like a lamb.

Thea Mays, 27, from her newest album, Living With It, on the mainstream. We also heard Digging Roots and Jack White. Also got Tricky's Out of Place into the library for the first time. That's found on Tricky's Different When It's Silent. So be sure to dive into that one a little bit more. I'm Brett Mabee, and if you're just now getting here, you've missed a little bit, and you know you can always get caught back up at mainstreamradio.net. It is one of the silver linings of this interesting day and age that we live in right now. So again, check it out there. And you're also welcome to stay in touch with me through the Purple Box chat feature on the homepage, or by sending me an old-fashioned email. That makes me sound old, too. That's Brett at mainstreamradio.net, a useful way to get in your songs if you happen to be a singer-songwriter. If there are bands in your local area that you feel deserve that break as well, I'll do my small part. I'm not saying I'm some big Casey Kasem or anything like that, but I'll do what I can to help spread the word and get great music into people's ears all across the globe. Stick around for one from Raven Reed, and later on, a block of rock and roll with Cage the Elephant and Choctaw singer Samantha Crane. I do have yet another new tune for the rotation as well, so stick around for details on that. This first song of the final set of the first half comes to us from Tyler Ballgame, who is currently supporting Alabama Shakes, The Lumineers, and Bell and Sebastian, plus headlining multiple dates throughout Europe on some pretty major festivals. That's occupying Tyler Ballgame's summer for the year. And also looking at the fall, there's a 20-date U.S. tour as well. It's I Believe in Love today on the mainstream.

At the halfway point of this hour's broadcast, a quick shout out to all friends of the show, whether you're tuned in from your home, office, car, on the AM, FM, or digitally. 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Also, a shout out to listeners in and around Anchorage, Alaska, dialed in to 90.3 FM on KNBA. It's great to have everybody here, and before we officially part ways, music from the Black Keys. Later on, another new one to get into the library, this time from Son Rompe Pera. Also, Blue Moon Marquee, and this one from Cage the Elephant. Now, legend has it that frontman Matt Schultz was having his fortune read long, long ago when the woman suddenly freaked out, repeating the phrase, "Cage the Elephant, Cage the Elephant." She said it over and over. He bolted. I guess it kind of freaked him out. But the phrase nevertheless stuck, and who knows, maybe that's how it had to be conjured, right? This is their Beaches in Tennessee single, getting us back into the block of music today on the main.

Hey, now, Hatfield. It's Mickey Free here, a Native Voice One, Brett, maybe. If you want to get it done, baby, listen to Native Voice One. I'll see you soon out there on the road. Bye-bye now.

Triathlons, Clover, a May 2025 addition into the rotation and found on their Funeral Music album. Earlier was Samantha Crane's Riding Out the Storm, the Black Keys' Man on a Mission, and Cage the Elephant's Beaches in Tennessee. A nice rockin' block to help me wind my time with you down today on your new favorite show. As always, you're welcome back. I broadcast quite frequently. In fact, every day of the week, or as Ringo Starr might say, 8 days a week. And I do broadcast 3 hours out of the 24 in the day. So there's a good chance you'll be joining me again here soon. Again, check those listings or just head right on over to the archive at mainstreamradio.net. Valerie June's coming up. Also one from Blue Moon Marquee. And right now it's Son Rompe Perras, Reptil, from their Nada Que Hacer. Described as a cumbia punk track inspired by 1950s sci-fi movies and reptilian conspiracy theories. It was also recorded at Electric Deluxe Studios in Austin, Texas, with legendary Grammy-winning producer Adrian Quesada, famously of the Black Pumas and Grupo Fantasma. Turn it up and get your groove on. Let me know what you think about it and join me sooner than later on the mainstream.

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1: Farm gardens ancestrally were cared for by elders and women.
2: Sky Augustine is among a new generation of caregivers connected to their coastal lands. We'll hear how she's leading efforts to reawaken clam garden practices built and maintained by her ancestors for thousands of years. The revitalization of indigenous aquaculture on Unreserved with me, Rosanna Deerchild.
3: I'm Jill Freitas with National Native News. In today's headlines, a federal watchdog finds gaps in the Savannah's Act compliance, and Flanagan makes history in the Minnesota primary. These stories and more today on National Native News.

Now, there are good singers, and then there are Gretchen Parlato good singers. In fact, she's so good that she became the first vocalist ever accepted into the Thelonious Monk Institute back in 2001. She was hand-chosen by Herbie Hancock, Wayne Shorter, and Terrence Blanchard. It's also noteworthy that her father played bass in a legendary band. He performed with Frank Zappa, and not just him, but Al Jarreau, Barbara Streisand, Buddy Rich, and Henry Mancini, just to name a few. Going back even further, her grandfather, Charlie Parlato, played trumpet for Tennessee Ernie Ford and Lawrence Welk. At least I recognize one of those names. But even there, as a kid, I couldn't stand it when my parents had on Lawrence Welk. But anyway, I digress. Gretchen Parlato is who we're talking about, and that's her Never Come Down, featuring Misha on the digicello and Mark Giuliana. Today on the Mainstream, a recent addition and a fantastic way to get into our tunes together. If you're just now joining for the first time, I'm Brett Mabee, and before the hour of listening is up, music from Zoon. That's Anishinaabe singer Daniel Monkman. Later on, and speaking of Anishinaabe artist, Xander Music from Fond du Lac will be coming up before the hour is officially through. Turquoise Steel in the first half, also Love Spells, Jess the Sky, a double shot of that talented Treaty 6 Cree singer. But right now it's Tasha, who before taking on a full-time career in music was a community organizer. She even created her own college major at St. Olaf College, where she petitioned to design her own major, blending dance activism and performance studies. Pretty impressive. It's Tasha's Summer from You Are Spring, today on the Mainstream.

Trixie Mattel's remake of the 80s classic Blister in the Sun from Trixie's Full Coverage Volume 1 EP on the mainstream. We also heard Youf's Iman and Tasha's Summer from her latest album You Are Spring, a conceptual piece of shorts. I'm Brett Mabee, and if you're just now getting here, get caught back up at mainstreamradio.net. In fact, you can listen 24/7 from the device of your choice there. And there are no features, including the social media links. After much hesitation, I finally had my arm twisted and decided to make some Facebook, Instagram, LinkedIn, and YouTube accounts, I do believe. You can also find me on Blue Sky and probably a couple other places as well. But anyway, be sure to check things out there. In addition, if you're a singer-songwriter, there are details as to how to submit your music. And if you're a dreamer, I love hearing about dreams. You can record those by either giving me a call at 1-888-362-9970 or recording them yourself and emailing them to me through the email address. Again, these are going to come into play with the Full Moon Radio broadcast, and stay tuned for more details. A double shot of Just the Sky before the hour's up. Right now, it's the Fabulous Thunderbirds, who are playing an impressive 57 shows throughout 2026. It's an enormous touring year for Kim Wilson and company. Some pretty major stomps as well. Wilson's also debuting a tribute to Chicago Blues tour for the fall and end of 2026. It's their Nothing in Rambling, featuring Bonnie Raitt, Cab Moe, Taj Mahal, and Mick Fleetwood, found on the Struck Down release on the mainstream.

You're listening to The Mainstream, and before going any further, a shout out to the KUNM family in and around Albuquerque and Santa Fe, New Mexico, dialed in on the FM at not only 89.9, but 91.1, 90.5, and so on and so forth as well. There are a lot of great listeners throughout KUNM country, and it's great to have each and every one of you here. I'm Brett Mabee, and as we get ready to get back into the music, one from Zune. Later, Santa Clara Pueblo artist Ilani. It's Zainab from their August 14th EP, Canal View. It is her debut release as well on the Ninja Tune Technicolor imprint. Recorded between Lahore and New York City, it also has Urdu song lyrics, which is rare in global dance music. It's Jadoo, right here on The Mainstream. Enjoy.

From Zune's latest album, Happy Thought School, it's I Was Younger, winding down this hour of music on the mainstream, or at least my time with you. I do have a little bit more, so don't go touching that dial yet. We also heard not one, but two tracks from Cree singer Jessa Skye. It was Burnin', the original one from her that we got into the rotation all the way back in 2024, and her latest collaboration with up-and-coming MC Cadence. That was their Beaded Earrings, which we got into the library at the end of July. Before that was Zai Nob's Urdu song, Jadu, a recent addition and a great track in the rotation as well. If you're just now getting here again, well, that just about does it for me, and I hope that's not why you're tuning in right now, but as always, you're welcome to join me again sooner than later. Check those local listings for the next time you can tune in on the AM/FM frequencies. 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I do know there are some pretty exciting developments in the works, so it's a great time to not only join the conversations of the likes of Native America Calling, but all the news and happenings, cultural or other relevant issues all throughout Turtle Island. So check things out there or pick up their free app in the Google Play or Apple App Store. Ailani's coming up before too long, but right now it's a sneak peek of the Mountain Goats' latest and 24th studio album, Days. Produced by John Congleton, it was recorded at Sears Sound in Manhattan, and the songs are loosely themed around the 70s, 80s, and 90s. So be on the lookout. There's a massive world tour that they're currently embarked on that runs throughout December. Some pretty exciting things there as well. It's Shallow Grave from Days that I leave you with as we part ways today on the mainstream.

And the lights begin to flicker, and the house begins to shake. I look over to you, and you slightly start to sway. Please don't break.

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5: Julian Taylor's Jukebox is plugged in, turned on, and rare to go.

Hey, hey, Tutu. My name is Julian Taylor, and you're listening to The Jukebox. Thank you for tuning into the show. We've got a cool episode for you this week. That was Smokestack by Valerie June. It's actually a cover of a Willie Dixon song, and she just released it as a single. She's an American singer-songwriter and multi-instrumentalist from Jackson, Tennessee. We got to meet at the Calgary Folk Music Festival and did a workshop together, had a quick hang, and she's lovely. I can't wait to dive a little bit further into her music. We've got music from The Northwest Kid coming up. It's a standalone single from the summer of 2026, which is what we're in right now. And it's almost over. I'm so sad. Okay, let's not think about that. There's several sunny days and warm weather in our future. Cypress Hill from their brand new record. This is the first time they've done one in all Latin. So check that out. It's coming up. The Bloodshots are on the show. This is music from Winnipeg, Manitoba, and it's a single by this Canadian rock band that was formed there, and the group plays what they describe as new grunge punk rock and roll. I can get on board with that. I hope you can too. But before we get to that, it's the Afghan Whigs, brand new music from the Cincinnati, Ohio group, who's an alternative rock and roll band that formed in 1986. Pretty cool stuff. Here is My Lover on the Jukebox.

0: The Jukebox is broadcast on stolen and unsurrendered land in the traditional territory of many First Nations across Turtle Island. We must realize the significance of recognizing and paying respect to the first people who resided in the territory that we are currently sitting on.
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With a groove that just doesn't stop, it's one of my favorites from the era, early 2000s hip-hop from California, SoCal, LA, and Oakland. That is Acid Raindrops by People Under the Stairs. It features Camel MC, and this is probably their most successful song, but go check out the album, OST, released on June 4th in 2002. It's a banger. Julian Taylor here. I'm your host, and you are listening to The Jukebox. Here is Tegan Littlechief with Rezified. Tegan is our artist spotlight of the week and is from White Bear First Nations north of Carlisle, Saskatchewan. And I hope you enjoy this. Here it is on The Jukebox.

Named Male Artist of the Year at the 2023 Saskatchewan Indigenous Music Awards. That was J.J. Lavallee with the song Where the Crickets Sing. And before that, Men into Boys, brand new music from Owen Reagland, who's on tour at the moment. And now it's a song from the Rolling Stones, who have just put out their brand new record, Foreign Tongues. If you've seen the cover, it's pretty hilarious. It's caricatures of Mick, Keith, and Ronnie. I've checked out the record. It's pretty good, and this was the standout song for me. It's called Ringing Hollow. Sounds like they're going back to the Exile days a little bit with some modern production. Hope you enjoy it. Here it is on the Jukebox.

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Julian Taylor here. You're listening to The Jukebox, and that is one of Canada's most prolific artists, Daniel Romano, and The Outfit with the song Unseeable Root from their spring release, Preservers of the Pearl. He's put out so many records. I think during the pandemic, he might have put out like over a dozen alone. And he's been in so many cool bands like Attack and Black. Loved watching them at the Calgary Folk Music Festival. They were on fire. We have some music on deck from an artist that came out in the late 80s, a song called Twist in My Sobriety by a British artist who was also, you know, living in West Germany named Tanita Takaram. That's coming up. Thelma Plum is also on the show with Body Do the Talking. This is from her album Better in Black, which came out in 2019. She's from Brisbane, Queensland, Australia. And that was a bad attempt at an accent, sorry. I regretted that as soon as I did it. Anyways, this is a song that suggests that a body-led, emotional, direct conflict was going on. And it's a really interesting thing, a real personal take on your own body. Rit is on the show, Juno-nominated artist. And this is something from 2025 from the album Levitating. And we also have Leon Bridges on deck. This is brand new stuff from Leon. He's on tour right now. I've seen him on Instagram. He's a great follow, by the way, if you get a chance. Here's Light the Way on the Jukebox.

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0: I'm Charles Enoch. I'm a Yupik from Tintituliak, Alaska. On KYUK, 640 AM in Bethel, Alaska, on the Kuskokwim River. 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
2: Julian Taylor's Jukebox. It's so cool.

That is Falling Slowly, a song that I'm sure everybody knows. It won an Oscar, and that is Glenn Hansard and Marikita Iglova. And it's from the motion picture Once, of course. The world lost Glenn Hansard. Just recently, he was in a motorcycle accident, as you're probably aware of. I remember him from the movie The Commitments. That's the first time I was introduced to Glenn Hansard, and I really thought that he was like a rhythm and blues soul dude because he played guitar in the band. But he developed into such a wonderful singer-songwriter. There's actually a really great story, if you can find it online, about the first time he met Van Morrison. It's pretty hilarious, and it's poignant at the same time. May he rest in power. Julian Taylor here, and you are listening to The Jukebox. She's the Whole World, a song by Cape Bretoner Sunsetto. Mike Stack is on the show. The song The Lucky One will be played shortly. I just wanted to tell you a little story about Mike. I met him at the Calgary Folk Music Festival. I guess I've been talking about this a lot, but he was so kind to me. I literally had my zipper down for a little while. And, you know, I think this is something that people need to do. They got to talk to someone and tell them that they're flying low. And Mike was that guy for me. He came up to me, sort of leaned in. He said, well, first, I really want to say to you that I like your music, but I also want to just share with you something that might be really important for you. You're flying low, your zipper's down. And I was like, oh my God, thank you, Mike. So thank you, Mike. I avoided some embarrassing moments. Morgan Whalen is on the show. New song from him called Been By Now. And now we're going to play something from Matt Masters, another guy that I met at the Calgary Folk Festival. He used to live in Toronto and do a lot of stuff here on Queen Street when Queen Street was roaring to go with live music back in the early 2000s. I hope that comes back. Anyway, until it does, and I'm sure it will, here's Matt Masters with Train Whistle on the Jukebox.

whistle blowing in the middle of the night. Clouds cover over moonlight. I got a feeling something ain't right. Wind whistles through the main.

I ran into my friend Tanika Charles when we were in Nova Scotia at the New Glasgow Jubilee. We were just talking about music, and she mentioned to me that that particular record, Malibu by Anderson .Paak, was one of her favorites. So that was Put Me Through by Anderson .Paak on the jukebox, a dedication to Tanika. We have music from Ruth B. coming up on the show, and this is brand new music from the R&B singer who's from Wild Rose Country, Edmonton, Alberta, to be exact. She's become one of the most powerful modern R&B pop storytelling voices in this country and globally, with more than 16 million monthly listeners on Spotify alone. Here's her new song, Best Days, on the jukebox.

From the 2018 album Goat Life, that is John Orpheus, a wonderful, wonderful hang and a great musical artist with the song See Your Son, right here on the Jukebox. I'm your host, Julian Taylor, and I really do appreciate you tuning into the show. We got one from one of my favorite artists from the UK and abroad, Michael Kiwanuka. It is Cold Little Heart, live in session at Rack Studios from 2016. This is some really crazy cool stuff. I hope you enjoyed it just as much as I do.

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It really is so nice to hear that man's voice again. That's John Prine, World Without Love, from an album called Found Dogs. This is a brand new record of songs from his archive. And I got to meet his wife, Fiona, a couple of years ago, and she had me down for the Nashville, Tennessee, You Got Gold John Prine tribute weekend. It was wonderful. They were telling me about this record, and it is a Record Store Day release. It's going to be getting a wider rollout a little later on this year. And so check it out when you can. John Prine, the late great singer-songwriter. We got music from Maestro Fresh West, Canadian hip-hop royalty. He's going to be on the show with Stick to Your Vision. Esquire is on the show with Waiting for the Laughter, which is a request from our good friend Noreen Braun, who we play here on the show all the time. But before we get that going, let's hear Mike Byrne. This is a song called The Belt. You got it. Here is a brand new single from Mike Byrne.

Hi, this is Noreen Braun, and I'd like to request that you play Waiting for the Laughter on the Jukebox. This is by artist Iskwe, and it has a compelling lyric about aging, as well as her stunning voice and a mesmerizing production. I think it's one you'll enjoy. Thanks.

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1: Hwakka, I'm Julia Jimmy from Tundutuliak. 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
2: 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We'll get a preview of the Pathways Indigenous Arts Festival that brings in some 350 artists along with live music and an extensive celebration of Native film and television. We'll be live at the Buffalo Thunder Resort and Casino on the next Native America Calling.
3: Gardens ancestrally were cared for by elders and women.
4: Sky Augustine is among a new generation of caregivers connected to their coastal lands. We'll hear how she's leading efforts to reawaken clam garden practices built and maintained by her ancestors for thousands of years. The revitalization of indigenous aquaculture on Unreserved with me, Rosanna Deerchild.

0: I'm Jill Freitas with National Native News. In today's headlines, a federal watchdog finds gaps in the Savannah's Act compliance, and Flanagan makes history in the Minnesota primary. These stories and more today on National Native News.
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Hey, one of my favorite artists of the last few decades, it's Cat Power. That was Cherokee from the album Sun, right here on the jukebox. If you get a chance, listen to Cat Power more thoroughly. She's from Atlanta, Georgia, but is an artist who's got a lot to say, and I believe that they stand up for so many important social causes that face our world today, yesterday, and tomorrow kind of thing. You know what I mean? I'm Julian Taylor, and you are listening to The Jukebox. We've got brand new music coming up from the artist Bahari. It's a song called Say You Want Me Still, and I understand that sentiment as we all do. It's a cool soul and R&B thing, but it also has indie and folk influences attached to it as well. Kaya Cater's on the show with a song now featuring Rose Cousins. The two Juno Award-winning artists have teamed up to sing a song about Sidney Poitier. The song's called Sidney, and it's obviously a tribute to the wonderful activist that he was. Shawnee Kish is on the show with a brand new single as well called Hold Me. But before we get to that, let's listen to Tegan Little Chief. This is Need You to Go from our featured artist of the week right here on The Jukebox.

0: But you sit here and ask me such one-dimensional questions about a very tiny area of our lives.
1: Was it a kind of prison?
0: You ask me questions that fall continually within the Negro-ness of my life. You ask me questions that pertain to the narrow scope of the summer riots. I am artist.
1: Sydney.

Boney M. with Sunny, the song that changes key all the time. I actually enjoy it so much. It's the best key change song of all time, I think. Julian Taylor here, and yes, you are listening to The Jukebox. Thanks for tuning in to the show. I'm your host. We've got music coming up from Elvis Costello and The Impostors. It's a song called Bedlam from the record The Delivery Man. It is one of my favorite Elvis Costello records. Sometimes he loses me, but early Elvis Costello I'm totally into, and then all of a sudden, I guess I get lost a little bit, and then he puts out this record in 2004, and it's fantastic. It's some of the old guys from The Impostors, and it rocks. I think you'll enjoy it. It's actually one of Tom Waits' favorite records. That's how I found out about it. Daniel Raymond is on the show as well. He's from Oshawa, and Daniel Raymond's a great Canadian singer-songwriter. Let's hear his track, The Good Ones, right here on The Jukebox.

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1: Hey, y'all, it's your girl, Amoy, the light worker, Soul Rebel. And I'd love to request that you please play my song, Baby, I Love You So, on the Jukebox. It's my latest release on my EP that's out now called Also, Baby, I Love You So. What I love about this track is that it is a, you know, an ode to the old school rocksteady vibe of reggae with a modern present day flair that I bring to the table to make it my own unique sound of reggae music. And I really hope that you enjoy it. Thank you so much.

Ah, my soul sister, Amoy. Don't you love her? 7-time Juno nominee. And it's coming, Amoy. It's coming. You're on deck, just like so many others. All right, here's music from Bobby Jo Starr. Yeah, she stands for truth and justice. This is brand new music from an artist based in Edmonton, Alberta, but originally from Peerless Trout First Nation. It's an electrifying song, and everybody's looking forward to the rest of the record. Here it is on the jukebox. She Stands for Truth and Justice by Bobby Jo Starr.

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One of my favorite tracks by the incomparable Nina Simone. That's live in New York City, 1965. Sinner Man. Wow. She's one of those artists that, you know, honestly, every time I hear her, I get inspired. I'm inspired to write. I'm inspired to jam. I'm inspired to stand up for something. She's just got it. Always has. Always will. I'm your host, Julian Taylor, and you're listening to The Jukebox. It is time for Stella Standing Bear with a song, I get what she's saying there, because I often say, with things that go around on this planet. She's from Salt Lake City, Utah, and resides on the Pine Ridge Reservation. Here is Stella Standing Bear on The Jukebox.

Mike D on the show with Crypto. Gotta love Mike D and all the Beasties, actually. That's the first brand new music anybody from that camp has put out since the passing of Adam. Julian Taylor here. You're listening to The Jukebox. I love that you guys tune in each and every week. Thank you so much. If you have requests, please do let us know. Hit us up on socials, Julian Taylor's Jukebox. Before I get to the last song and wish this guy a happy birthday, I want to say thank you and much love to my JTJ team for helping me put this show together each and every week. To all of our station partners, Nyawe, we couldn't do it without you. Thank you for getting this show out to everybody's eardrums. And to our station sponsors, the same goes to you too. This is a labor of love for so many reasons because, well, music's beautiful and it connects us all. It's the universal language, of course, and thank you for believing in that message and that philosophy. One more song to play here, and it's Buddy Guy, the legendary blues artist turned 90 years old not too long ago. So happy birthday, Buddy Guy. I got to meet him once. Maybe I'll post that up on our socials so you guys can see that. It was in Chicago at his blues bar. And that's when I got to see, you know, the credit card that Muddy Waters had on the wall. His name's McKinley Morganfield, if you didn't know that. It was a great night. We had a lot of fun. Here's Damn Right, I've Got the Blues. This is Buddy Guy on the Jukebox. Until next week, ciao bananas. And remember, it's nice to be nice.

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A very pleasant good day to you. Bob Brown here. Time now for Blues After Hours. We come your way every week and we love playing the blues for you just the way you like them. We have coming your way Blue Mountain Tribe, Applebee Reinhardt, My Food. But we're going to start our program with music from Emma Donovan. Black Woman is the title. Sit back, relax, coming at you just the way you like them.

0: on the Reds.
1: You had music from Blue Mountain Tribe, Children on the Rez, off the compact disc of the title track. In front of the Blue Mountain Tribe, you heard Applebee, Reinhard, Mahfood, Blues is My Friend. That's off the compact disc, Echoes in Time. We started Blues After Hours with music from Emma Donovan, Black Woman, off the compact disc, Dawn. Bob Brown here. Thanks for coming along and taking this bluesy ride. We have right now for you music from Tony O. His tune is entitled Rich Man's Woman.

That is the music from Magic Slim. I Don't Want No Woman. In front of Magic Slim, you heard Howlin' Wolf, Smokestack Lightning. And in front of Howlin' Wolf, you heard Tonio, Rich Man's Woman. Bob Brown got the controls. Thank you for coming along and taking this bluesy ride. We come your way every week, and we love playing the blues for you just the way you like them. We have right now Christo Shawanda, Church House Blues.

That is music from Christo Shawanda, Church House Blues. Bob Brown got the controls. You're listening to Blues After Hours. We'll take a break. On the other side, we have music coming your way from Bobby Blue Bland. Stay right there.

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Bob Brown here. We have music right now from Bobby Blue Bland. Turn on your love light.

James and Bobby Pure Free. I'm your puppet. In front of James and Bobby, you heard Bobby Blue Bland. Turn on your love light. We have coming right now, Big and Tasty. Hard Living.

That was music from Bo Diddley, I'm a Man. In front of Bo Diddley, you heard Butch Mudbone, Hey Now, Baby, off the compact disc Closer to the Bone. And you heard Big and Tasty, Hard Living, off the compact disc of the title track, Big and Tasty. Thanks for coming along on this great day for the blues we have coming your way right now. Music from Lady Soul, Aretha Franklin, Call Me.

Music from Jeremy Keys, I Want to Know. In front of Jeremy, you heard Aretha Franklin, Call Me. Bob Brown with the controls as we go toward the top of the hour. Thanks for coming along on this great day for the blues. We like to cue it up and do it every week, and we plan to do so. So come on back in about 7 days, and we'll do it all over again. We're going to go to the top with music from Tyrone Davis. Turn back the hands of time. Take care of yourselves and have a beautiful rest of the day.

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0: Hoặc cả I'm Julia Jimmy from Tundu Tuliak on KYUK 640 AM Bethel, Alaska on the Kuskokwim River. 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

Welcome, welcome to another edition of Soul Deluxe. I'm your host, Byron Phoenix. Stepping in back into the studio, it's been a while for me. But I brought along a co-host here hanging out with me to share some music with you all and

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0: Tell them who you are.
1: Gavin Phoenix.
0: Gavin Phoenix. My son Gavin is in studio with me. And we'll be sharing tons of new music with you. New Maki. In the background, it is General Electric's. Probably going to drop a little Shabazz Palaces since I will be opening up for them. And let's get into it. Turn it up. You know what to do. This is Soul Deluxe.

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0: 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Courtside is the best view. Shots fired, it was only noon. Heard you died when they pressed you. Even God got a rest too. 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Yeah, look. On my seventh day, take me from this tomb. Free me up this matrix, yeah. Hope it feel like meeting goals that we was chasing. Pray you whole, ain't no coming back like Jason. Yeah, Martin left change, caught his scent like a fragrance. Live life fast, Godspeed, what is patience? What is patience? Malcolm Luther Prince died young on some stage. I'm stage diving on the generation. Pray my death sound like mama's basement.
1: Bought a pennant for my lady. Tennis the bracelet. Trinkets of faces, pallets to lay me on, limitless ages, bullet for my baby, my Valentine get hazy, I cookie crispies for lay mignon, it's 10 to late in Ollie's, grim reaper cravings.
2: You tell me that this call, I'm more frigid, more callous, more timid, more cynic, heaven states, I double park the Civic. I see God in all existence, and the face of the one in your life is but a blemish. And every sweetest bit of living, I'm too seasoned for a new beginning.
1: Spoke to resistance, I know it's contrived enough. Don't forget to liven up the darkest, I lighten up. Before my mind's erupt, I carefully your iron lung and Heisman up. Poseidon touch to wash my sins, your time is up like blah.

0: Yeah, that's right. Gavin, your mic's hot.
1: What?
0: I said your mic's hot, which means it is on.
1: Oh.
0: That's radio terms.
1: Yeah, obviously.
0: So remember, if you want to stay connected to us, Soul Deluxe, we have a website, souldeluxeradio.com, as well as you can hit me up on email, souldeluxeradio@radiophoenix.org is where you can reach me. And we also have Instagram, Facebook, all Soul Deluxe. If there's any producers out there that want to get their stuff on the show, holler at me. Let me know. We're always trying to push new stuff to people. And we love music from around the world. In the background, it is Nicola Cruz with Puente Roto. Quantic on the remix. And we played a little... What did we get into earlier? Trying to go through everything. Looking forward to playing that Clap Clap later on in the show. Played Black Spade, which they took a sample from Sun Ra. Really good track. General Electric's, and then went into some Boris. And of course, Serge Gainsbourg. Thanks again for tuning in. We're going to keep going. Actually, we got a break coming up, so keep it locked with us. More Soul Deluxe sounds coming at you after these messages.

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1: I put out my campfire and Smokey Bear hugged me.
0: So you drowned the fire, you stirred it, drowned it again, and felt that it was cold?
1: Uh-huh.
0: Yep, he's just letting you know you did good.
1: Bear hug from Smokey Bear. 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
0: There are many ways to start a fire, but one sure way to put it out. 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

0: taking it kind of to the club. Have you ever been to a club, Gavin?
1: What do you think?
0: But you grew up listening to me play all this music, right?
1: Yes.
0: And what do you think? I mean, there's a lot of kids out there that have no idea about music. What's your perception of music, of what I do and what your friends listen to?
1: It's music.
0: Well, at least you're exposed to it. Your friends aren't, right?
1: I don't know.
0: That's right, you're back with Soul Deluxe, me, Byron Phoenix, and my son, Gavin, hanging out. I recently had a gig alongside a good friend of mine, D-Gentrification. He has a little night called The Palace, which they focus on world music from around the world. I guess you can say world music from around the world. Does that make sense to you?
1: No.
0: But it's an emphasis on dance music. And I try to bring a little bit of electronic into it. So let's start off with this clap clap Fote on the remix. This definitely got the party going. Turn it up.

Yeah, that's right. You're in the mix with me, Byron Phoenix. Giving you a little taste of grooves that I played recently out. I am very privileged to have very creative friends. Some have drum and bass nights, some have house nights, some have all disco nights, others have world beat nights, and I'm able to share music. Great outlets for me, and I bring it all together for you here on the show. If you want to know where I'm playing next, and if you're in my area, Soul Deluxe on Instagram, all one word. Usually posting about all the shows I'm playing around town. And if you want to book me, you can hit me up there. Also, music submissions, bands, poets, rappers, producers, hit me up at souldeluxe@radiophoenix.org. Tons of music that I get sent and I gotta go through.

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6: The three-day arts and music festival put on by the Powaki Pueblo in New Mexico gets underway this weekend. 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

0: Yeah, that's right.
1: So Deluxe.
0: That's better. That was my son, Gavin. Say hello, Gavin.
2: Hello.
0: Yeah, he got a little deeper on that. Say it one more time. Say Soul Deluxe.
2: Soul Deluxe.
0: Oh, man.

0: Do you remember doing that?
1: No, yeah, I don't know, maybe.
0: It was a long time ago, huh?
1: Yeah.
0: It just shows that how long I've been doing this show for. You were, like, really young.
1: Yeah.
0: And this is Soul Deluxe. I'm your host, Byron Phoenix, and chilling with me in the studio is my son, Gavin, hanging out. And I used to bring him in the studio with me while I do the shows, and he would get scared because we'd have to lock up the whole building.
1: Yeah.
0: Do you remember that?
1: Yes.
0: Now he doesn't care.
1: No.
0: Are you still scared? Could you go up there by yourself and do it now?
1: I don't know. It's been a while.
0: Yeah.
1: I would get lost.
0: So we're here bringing you music from around the world. And remember, if you want to hit me up, souldeluxe@radiophoenix.org is where you can find me. Soul Deluxe on Instagram and Facebook. Are you on any of those, Gavin?
1: No.
0: What are the kids on these days?
1: Snapchat.
0: All right. Give it to me one more time. Tell them what they're listening to.
1: Soul Deluxe.
0: That's right. Turn it up.

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1: Say what? Say what? Come on, Sam.

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0: in doing the little shout outs is my boy Gavin. Say hi, Gavin.
1: Hi, again.
0: Don't be shy.
1: I'm not.
0: And to you, this is my favorite time coming in, okay?
1: Uh-huh.
0: Do you know that?
1: No.
0: Every time I do a show and you're here, it's always my favorite time to do it.
1: Mm-hmm.
0: Hope you're all digging the sounds out there. We've been all over the place on this last one of these segments.

Lynn Collins, Ethienne Shinon. I have no idea where that came from. Someone sent it to me and I was really digging in. I played it out. In the background, it is Ross from Friends, John Cage. And we're going to take a little break. So don't go anywhere.

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on you. The track is called Kai Ho. Kind of a bit of a cover of The Melting Pot. And I think they're a band from Japan that does a lot of covers. Just check them out if you haven't heard of them yet. And this is what we do. We search high and low for music that is normally not on the radio. 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

Phoenix.com is our site. Byron Phoenix is my name. And my son Gavin is here.

coming up for you of The Whispers. I'm loving that track. Magerben, Mr. Brown, coming up later. So keep it locked.

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We're gonna start off with what they say is the hottest sign in the galaxy.

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known mononymously as Irma, that's the Cameroonian French singer who blends folk, pop, soul, and acoustic storytelling. Singing and performing in both English and French, she's a multi-instrumentalist, and that song you heard is her orchestral version of her late 2025 single Black Sun. As we get into this hour on the mainstream, today we'll be listening to new music from Love Spells, and in just a moment, Raoul Malo from his last ever concert before sadly passing away of cancer. Additionally, tracks from Chinese American Bear, one from Willow, The Record Company, and The Warren Treaty in this block. As I was saying, this first new addition for the hour is from Raoul Malo and the live Bella Ciao Live in Nashville album. It was recorded during his final performance. Recorded Father's Day 2025, Harvest Moon, the classic Neil Young track, ended up becoming a personal anthem for Malo when he was battling cancer. In fact, Mavericks guitarist Max Abrams recorded his own tribute version, with all proceeds going to help with costs, in October 2025. For your consideration and approval, enjoy this beautiful track. And stay tuned for details as to how to stay in touch on the mainstream.

the record companies stay up high from their Give It Back to You Deluxe Edition today on your new favorite show. We also heard Michael and Tanya Trotter, a.k.a. the Warren Treaty, with their Love Like Whiskey, found on their 2025 album Plus One. And once again, for the first time in the rotation, that was a beautiful version of Neil Young's Harvest Moon from the late great Raoul Malo, found on the June release Bella Ciao, live in Nashville. And again, I always love to hear from listeners about your personal experiences with these songs, the memories that are forming as you listen to this newly reimagined mainstream. 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We have a lot more music to enjoy. Tracks from Lance Ferguson and Valianda. But first up, it's Chinese American Bears' No No Yeah Yeah that's helping to lead the way to the bottom of the hour. I'll be back before you know it. Right now, sit back, turn off your mind, relax, and float down.

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Box 252, Salamanca, New York, 14779. The full details can be found on the website as well. Irv Lyons Jr., also one from Bonobo, before our time is through. I'll be back after a track from Zune's latest album, but right now it's Phoebe Bridgers, an artist who was accepted to Berklee College of Music, and she made it an entire orientation before dropping out to pursue music on her own terms. It seems to have worked out just fine, and she's given me hope as well. From her latest album, Lost Weekend, it's Lost Boys on the Mainstream.

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Willow's coming up before too long. Our second new edition of the hour is a really smooth tune from Love Spell's debut album, Love is the Law. I really enjoy Don't Touch, and I think you will as well. 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

Ani, bonjour, Kenawea, Graham Jones, Indigenous Cause. 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

It's been said that the Juju Exchange is Robert Glasper meets Bon Iver meets Flying Lotus, which is a pretty good description for the band consisting of Nico Segal, Julian Reed, and Evan L.A. Smith. They first gained national attention with the Juju, the improvisational collective band behind Chance the Rapper's Coloring Book Sessions. Of course, they are frequent collaborators with the iconic rapper. That's Somebody Caught Me, featuring Derek Hodges and Dita Paled. Today on the mainstream. I'm thankful you're well and hope there are good minds everywhere, every day, every night, and all the time in between. If you're tuning into the mainstream for the first time, pull up a chair and you're going to walk away with relationships to new songs that I'm thinking will bring you back for more. As always, I try to get at least 20 new songs into the rotation every week, and today my two new ones come courtesy of Violet Grohl, daughter of Foo Fighters and Nirvana frontman, drummer, in that order I do believe, Dave Grohl, of course. One from Alessa Cara in this first block, and our first new addition is the new single from The Avalanches, which features Karen O of the Yeah Yeah Yeahs. Built around the 1980s Italo disco song Shadows from Nowhere sample, turn it up and get your groove on with Blue Shadows today on the mainstream.

Zahara's Speed Racer here on your new favorite show. We also heard Alessa Cara's Fire, the original mix, mind you, and The Avalanches with Karen O. It's Blue Shadows, a recent addition, in fact, a brand new addition, right here on the Mainstream. 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Or for more information about the Full Moon Radio itself, you're welcome to dial option 3. In the remainder of our time, we'll hear a couple rock and roll legends before this first half is through, namely Sir Paul McCartney and the late great Robbie Robertson. Later on is V.V. Brown, a new one to get into the library from Cherokee singer Ken Pomeroy. And right now we're heading down to Dene country by way of South Africa from an iconic album from Navajo trumpeter Delbert Anderson and a number of South African traditional singers as well. This is Why Are You So Silent from the Kindred Spirits and Navajo South African Story today on the Mainstream.

silent. 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Why are you so silent? With no shackle around your wrist, with no shambok to kill your will, with no muffler to restrain your voice.

At the halfway point of the hour, a shout out to friends dialed in at 89.5 FM KVRF in and around Sutton, Alaska. And as always, you're welcome to stick around with me for the entire time. I do broadcast 7 days a week, 3 hours a day, so there's a good chance you'll be joining me again sooner than later. But fret not, fear not, I'm not quite signing out of the studio yet. The time always goes so fast, so I like to remind you often that should you, for whatever reason, have to step away, you're welcome any time of day, whether it's on the AM, FM, or on the digital archive, and so much more at mainstreamradio.net. I'll be back after one from V.V. Brown. But right now, this is one from Violet Grohl, who made her live debut with her dad's band, the Foo Fighters, at the age of 12. She sang a punk classic with her dad. You might recall the viral Facebook or YouTube videos with "The Sky is a Neighborhood." And she's also a killer drummer. She has performed live on Foo Fighter hits like Monkey Wrench and Everlong, both very great drum songs, I might add. She recorded backing vocals on the Foo Fighters' Grammy-winning album Medicine at Night in 2021, specifically singing on tracks like Making a Fire. Now, while she is a rocker and you're going to hear some 90s-style tunes with Bug in the Cake, there's certainly more than meets the eye. She's obsessed with 70s soul and R&B like Aretha Franklin, Amy Winehouse, and Chaka Khan. I think you're going to enjoy Bug in the Cake, a recent addition into the rotation, and a great rocking tune for your listening pleasure today.

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We learn a lot about American culture, but there's so much richness in Black British culture. And I just want to say, let us

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1: VV Brown from her latest studio album, the 2023 Am I British Yet? With Feel So Alive. Earlier in the set was Tortoise's Layered Presence, one from the Chicago Veterans' latest album, Touch. We also heard 1876 and Violet Grohl, who helped to kick off the set with her new single, Bug in the Cake. Thank you for joining me, and let's do this again. Tell your friends and family, the more the merrier. Music is always best experienced when shared with others, and that's why we got to get the word out near and far. There's an eclectic assortment of music here, and it is truly a show for music lovers. So let them know they can find out more information at mainstreamradio.net, but if you're listening on the AM/FM, be sure to check your own local listings. I do have one final set for you. We'll be enjoying some Wilco, but not before introducing Ken Pomeroy's cover of Jackson Browne's Late for the Sky from her July 15th Tonight's News EP. I'll settle no on Dodge Yates with Late for the Sky, and let me know what you think about it. Be good to yourself and each other, and join me again here soon for another hour of listening on the mainstream.

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2: Farm gardens ancestrally were cared for by elders and women.
3: Sky Augustine is among a new generation of caregivers connected to their coastal lands. We'll hear how she's leading efforts to reawaken clam garden practices built and maintained by her ancestors for thousands of years. The revitalization of indigenous aquaculture on Unreserved with me, Rosanna Deerchild.

I'm looking forward to having Métis musician Liv Wade on an episode of Guy Note here very soon, so stay tuned for more details about that as we discuss her new album, Fur Queen. As a sneak peek, it's Blue House Paint, getting us into this hour of engaging listening today on the mainstream. Sky Note and I'm Brett, maybe Nick Yossel, non call here in the mainstream studio. And as I do, every day of the week, I bring you some of the best new music as we collectively take on the challenge of reimagining a mainstream music scene. Which reminds me, looking ahead at the playlist, Abenaki Francophone singer Mimi O'Bonswin. We'll also hear from Charlotte Carden, in addition to Julian Taylor, and this one from up-and-coming blues singer Murian Bradley, who went viral at the age of 13 with her take on Blind Blake's Police Dog Blues. Before the 2020 COVID lockdowns, school sports made her compete for practice time with her guitar, but once the lockdowns hit, she essentially turned into a virtuoso, and she has an authentic retro blues style that you're going to enjoy with Not Going Back, her latest 2026 single for our listening pleasure today on the mainstream.

The record company's Stay Up High from the Give It Back to You Deluxe Edition on the Mainstream. We also heard Julian Taylor in that set with a track from his Beyond the Reservoir, and it was Miriam Bradley's Not Going Back that helped us to get into the set. If you're just now getting here, I'm Brett Mabee, and as always, you're welcome to stick around for the entire time, but I get that you might just be on your way to or from work. So, with that being said, you should always check things out digitally by heading on over to mainstreamradio.net. And if you want to take your music listening experience another step, you're always welcome to take all of these great tracks with you on live365.com, the home of the Full Moon Radio. Again, check out the website for more information. Chauncey Tales, the talented up-and-coming Cattaraugus lo-fi artist before the block and hour is through. We'll also hear from Warpaint, but right now it's the Saints, an old-timey kind of punk band that, interestingly enough, released a punk single well before the Sex Pistols, The Clash, and The Damned. They officially became the first punk band outside the U.S. to release a record. Turn it up with their Judas from the 2025 Long March Through the Jazz Age.

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You can find information there about unreserved, reclaimed, Gaino, Our Living Lands, National Native News, Native America Calling, Blues After Hours, The Children's Hour, and so much more. 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And should you prefer to have an app, you can also pick up the free app available for both Android and Apple users. I'll be back after one from 49th and Main, and I still want to get one on from Montreal heartbreaker Charlotte Cardin. First up to bat for this second half, though, is Abenaki francophone Mimi O'Bonswin and the title track of her Fiddleheads and Ferns. She's currently on tour throughout Ontario and Canada, so be on the lookout if you happen to travel up that way. You should look her up. Her and her husband Ryan are an amazing duo with a really down-to-earth sound. Don't touch that dial. Dentke ai hachigus right here on The Mainstream.

49th and Main's Feels Right today on the Mainstream. Earlier, we heard Chauncey Tales, Clover, Suki Waterhouse's When I Get Drunk, and Mimi O'Bonswin's Fiddleheads and Ferns. Thank you for joining me today. I look forward to the next chance we have to do just this. So as always, tell your friends and family that there's a lot happening at mainstreamradio.net, and you're always welcome to join me on your favorite AM/FM station. Should they have a live stream, you're welcome to pick me up and follow along there as well. There are new social media links and a blog that can be found on the website, so go bookmark it for quick and easy access. Pomo artist Paul Stewart before the hour's through. The first song in the final set is The World Provider's Rollers, the longtime project of Montreal artist Malcolm Fraser. The vibe's often described as Devo meets AC/DC, so you ought to let me know what you think about Rollers. I personally hear Talking Heads, but we'll save that for another time. This is found on their 2025 themes. Be good to yourself and each other, and be good or be good at it. And tune in soon to the Mainstream.

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3: The three-day arts and music festival put on by the Powaki Pueblo in New Mexico gets underway this weekend. We'll get a preview of the Pathways Indigenous Arts Festival that brings in some 350 artists along with live music and an extensive celebration of Native film and television. We'll be live at the Buffalo Thunder Resort and Casino on the next Native America Calling.

Welcome to Native America Calling. I'm Sean Spruce. A small group of dedicated Native organizers is taking on the enormous task of putting on the Pathways Indigenous Arts Festival this weekend. The festival includes traditional and contemporary artwork from more than 350 Native artists, as well as live musical performances and films. It's the sixth consecutive year for the event at Powaki Pueblo in northern New Mexico, and we'll be on site to talk with organizers and artists about Indigenous art and much more. That's coming up after the news.

0: This is National Native News. I'm Jill Freitas. The state of Alaska is working with the Federal Emergency Management Agency and other agencies to collect what is known as right-of-entry forms from households impacted by ex-Typhoon Halong. The form is required for getting certain types of assistance with winterization and debris removal. It allows authorized recovery agencies to enter properties to inspect, document, and complete recovery work. Completing the form does not guarantee that work will be performed. The form is for households both that may need or have already received assistance in the forms of emergency winterization or storm-damaged homes, temporary weatherproofing or securing openings, moisture control or minor temporary repairs, limited heat or fuel-related stabilization, and or certain types of private property debris removal. This story was provided by KYUK's Evan Erickson. The Navajo Area Indian Health Services and the New Mexico Department of Health have signed a memorandum of agreement to support rural health initiatives through data sharing. KUNM's Jeanette Didios has more.
1: Director of the Center for Health Protection at NMDOH, Dr. Laura Parajon, says the coordination between
2: their own culturally meaningful public health interventions for themselves.
1: The agreement is a first step in partnership between state and tribal public health departments to make sharing information easier and filling gaps in data. It will help better identify unmet needs, coordinate care, and monitor outcomes. Tribal leader. And filling gaps in data. It will help better identify unmet needs, coordinate care, and monitor outcomes. Tribal liaison for New Mexico Department of Health, Janet Johnson from Santa Clara Pueblo, says tribal leaders need to be able to access data instantly, such as a system used to track sexually transmitted diseases, including HIV.
3: And that will help concerns that are affecting their populations.
1: The current agreement does not include any state appropriations.

0: Asians. For National Native News, I'm Jeanette DeDios.
1: On Tuesday, Arizona Democrat Governor Katie Hobbs announced an economic agreement with Northern Arizona tribal leaders. It's meant to bolster the Four Corners region at a time when the coal industry is in decline. KJZZ's Gabriel Piatarasio has more.
2: The MOU is between the Navajo Nation, Hopi Tribe, and the state, all of which are vulnerable to coal mines and power plants shutting down. That includes the Four Corners plant, which could close by 2031. The Navajo-owned company that fuels the aging facility recently announced plans to extend the life of a massive coal mine by more than a century. But with coal giving way to cleaner, more efficient fuels, state and tribal leaders are coming together to ink a 5-year commitment to track closures and promote the well-being of coal miners. For National Native News, I'm Gabriel Pietrazio.
1: On this day in 1803, the Kaskaskia tribe signed a treaty with the United States at Vincennes in the Indiana Territory. Under the agreement, the Kaskaskia ceded most of their lands in what is now Illinois to the U.S. The treaty provided the tribe with reserved lands, annual payments, and other assistance. The agreement was negotiated for the United States by Territorial Governor William Henry Harrison, who later became President. I'm Jill Freitas.
3: National Native News is produced by Kawanak Broadcast Corporation with funding by the Corporation for Public Broadcasting.
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6: Live from the Powaki Pueblo in New Mexico, this is Native America Calling. I'm Sean Spruce. Chad Yellowjohn, a talented Shoshone Bannock and Spokane artist, is one of the featured artists at the Pathways Indigenous Arts Festival at the Pueblo of Powaki in northern New Mexico. An Institute of American Indian Arts graduate, Yellowjohn's work is known for its vivid, colorful caricatures of indigenous people and its eclectic visual style centered on optimism and the power of community. We are talking with Yellowjohn this hour. Now in its sixth hour, the Pathways Festival brings together more than 300 indigenous artists from across the Southwest and beyond. 6 years of Pathways, in which the festival has united Native communities. Also this year, the festival present more than 60 films about Native filmmakers and live musical performances. We're speaking with Native organizers and artists for the event and hear about what to expect this weekend. And as always, listeners can join this show. You can share your comments or ask questions by calling us at 1-800-996-2848. That is also 1-800-99-NATIVE. It is a sunny day here in Powaki Pueblo, beautiful August morning, and we are joined now by Cheyenne Duran. She is the outreach coordinator for the Poe Cultural Center and Pathways Artist Festival coordinator. She is Powaki and Santa Clara Pueblo. Cheyenne, good morning and welcome to Native America Calling.
7: Good morning. Singe Tamu. How are you?
6: Singe Tamu to you as well. Also joining us today is Frankie Maestas Chavez. She is the marketing manager for the Poe Cultural Center. She is Oke Owenge, so I'm going to have to say Singe Tamu to her as well. And good morning, Frankie.
7: And good morning, Singe Tamu. People of it, welcome.
6: Absolutely. Joining us by phone from Corrales, New Mexico, we have Jacob Shehe. He is a musician and a performer with Pathways, and he is also Santa Clara Pueblo. Jacob, good morning, and welcome to the show again. We'll go back to Jacob here in just a moment. We also have Chad Yellowjohn with us. He's seated to my right. He is an artist from the Shoshone, Bannock, and Spokane tribes. Chad, great to have you on the show today.
8: Hey, good morning. First timer, so thank you. And thank you for that honorable entrance for me. So thank you.
6: Yeah, it's great to have you on the show for this time. We have one more guest here. We're getting her mic'd up right now so we can say hello. This is Ashley Browning, and she is the Pathways Indigenous Arts Festival Film Festival Coordinator, and she is Powaki and Santa Clara Pueblo. Ashley, great to have you here on the end of the table.
7: Sengitamo, hi, how are you?
6: Sengitamo, we got some Humbio language here being spoken today on our show. Cheyenne, I want to begin with you. Let's talk about these artists that you have featured this year. What's the appeal for artists to come to Pathways?
7: I think Pathways is just a place for Indigenous people. It's welcoming. It's kind of like a home. We really welcome everybody from everywhere. All, you know, different tribes. We have a ton of artists from all over the country, and of course all types of art as well. You see not only traditional arts such as like regalia, pottery, jewelry, and things like that, but you also see, you know, 2D art. You see different types of like contemporary art, such as like people painting skateboards with Indigenous art, as well as, what else would you think we see there?
9: Like the regalia, a lot of contemporary regalia, traditional clothing in that aspect. Chan said, it's very mixed media. Uh-huh. Yeah,
7: definitely.
6: 6 years. That's a track record at this point. I mean, you folks really have a history here. What do you think the appeal is, and how has it managed to endure? I mean, you're having a good run here.
7: Yeah, it's been a while. I've been here since the very, very start in 2021, and it's really transformed a lot through the years. Really, we started the market for the people, and it was straight out of COVID, right? So with all of the outdoor spaces, all of those outdoor spaces were technically free booths. So we had, I want to say, close to 100 booths available for free outside. And then we just had all of the indoor booths where you, of course, had to make your payment. But with that, every year we kind of grown and we've gotten bigger and bigger. And here we really just try to, I guess, be a friend to the artist, be a place where they can come to, where they can connect. A lot of people create a ton of friendships out of Pathways. Our featured artist, Chad, over here, that's how we met him, and we made this really amazing connection. But him as well, you know, he's met a lot of other people, and he has these really awesome stories, and it's really became kind of just like a gathering place, you know, kind of like a feast day in a sense, where we can all come back and reunite and come back to that place of home.
6: Sounds like was really a need for this type of festival, this type of convening for Native artists. It's a competitive type of space to be in. I know it's challenging. So it sounds like you're really meeting these artists and giving them what they need and what visitors need as well. And it just seems to work all combined. Now, more than 300 artists featured. Of course, we're going to talk with Chad here in a minute, but Cheyenne, is it possible for you to just kind of single in on maybe a few other artists that you're really excited about this weekend and talk about what they bring to the festival as well?
7: Yeah, I think it's really, really cool because, like I mentioned, you know, Pathways is kind of like a home. You see so many people, and they've been here since the first year. So it's really, really cool to see some of like the OGs, if you will, come back. And, you know, there was 1 year, 2 years ago where I was actually pregnant, and they're still, you know, here coming, like, how are your kids? Like, how are you? And they'll send me with gifts for my family, which is really amazing and super appreciated. But I would definitely say, you know, a lot of our Poe instructors, such as Clarence Cruz, we have Eric Fender that will be showing here this weekend as well. We also have Martin and Arvada Rosetta, who are from Santo Domingo Pueblo, as well as Contretta and Kevin Cherisposi. They're out of Albuquerque, and they own the Native Gains brand, which is kind of like a twist on what would you say, athleisure wear for Indigenous people. So that's really awesome. So I definitely have a handful of people that I'm really looking forward to seeing, and pieces that I'm looking forward to buying. A lot of these artists tend to make Pathways exclusives, so I already have my eyes on what I want to go purchase, which is pretty cool. It's gonna hurt my pocket, but for a good cause.
6: I like how you give a shout out to the OGs.
7: Oh yeah,
6: you guys gotta do that. Frankie, how about you? Why is the festival important?
9: The festival is important just because of how inclusive it is. I think Poe and Pathways, we just want to include everybody, and whether that be, you know, anything and everything, we're just so inclusive. We're a community. We love it here. I hope everyone loves it here too. Yeah, definitely. I think the highest takeaway from Pathways is the inclusivity.
6: Mm-hmm.
7: For sure.
6: Now, I know you do a lot of social media to promote Pathways. Also, during the festival, there are posts and you're constantly, you know, communicating with viewers and others through social media. Tell me more about that strategy and why it's so successful.
9: I guess the strategy and why it's so successful is us just, we don't have a specific target audience. We try to target everybody just because everybody who knows about Poe and the Pathways are of all ages. And we just, like I said, again, include everybody. So definitely, like, whether that be through Instagram stories, Instagram reels, Facebook stories, Facebook reels, we try to hit, like, every little aspect in order to reach our audience.
6: Now, we talked a little bit before the show. I know your mom is a seamstress, and textiles will be featured here this weekend. Tell me more about your family's work and your own legacy in art.
9: Yeah, definitely. So I always think it's just really funny how we bring up Pathways and how, you know, my mom's been an OG. She's been at Pathways since day one. Mm-hmm. So if I wasn't working here at the time. So I would attend the festival, you know, as a vendor, helping my mom sell her items, anything she needed, giving her bathroom breaks, getting her food. And then for me to, you know, a couple years later come and I started as the fashion coordinator. I did the fashion show 2 years ago, kind of weaseled my way into the Poe, and here I am 2 years later.
6: Weaseled your way, yeah.
9: Yeah, so.
6: That's the way you got to be, though, right? You
9: got to
6: make your own opportunities sometimes. Now, one issue this weekend is there are some fires burning nearby, and it's sunny out, but there is some cloud, and you can smell some of the ash in the air. How is everyone adjusting to that scenario right now?
7: Yeah, so we definitely had a whole conversation about that, you know, what we could do to help out the people that are sitting outside. So I want to say it was on Tuesday we went ahead and sent out an email to all of our outdoor artists letting them know that we will give them the option to come inside, and we will be able to provide them a space with priority to elderly and people with health conditions first. And then, of course, anybody else who is interested in moving in, we will try our best to make all of those accommodations for them. So that's what we're doing right now. Today's early setup, so it's kind of a mess out there. It's a little jungle out there, but we're getting everybody in their assigned spaces, as well as trying to still figure out what that then outdoor into indoor looks like.
6: Early setup today, and then tomorrow morning at 9 a.m. everything officially kicks off.
7: Exactly. So it's crunch time. We're all going crazy today.
6: But you've got 6 years of history doing this. It seems like you're a pretty well-oiled
7: machine.
6: You would
7: think. You would definitely think that every year it gets a little easier. But honestly, it's just as mad as before. But at the end, it's just the big sigh of relief because everything turns out so beautifully.
6: We're broadcasting live from the Pueblo of Pewaukee in northern New Mexico. We're about 15 minutes north of Santa Fe, New Mexico. Big weekend in store here with the Poe featured Pathways Indigenous Arts Festival. Stay with us. We'll be right back. We're going to talk with Jacob Shehe. We got him on the line.

0: For nearly 105 years, Native artists from across the country gather for the annual Santa Fe Indian Market. One of those is Sukpiak jeweler Denise Wallace, who has attended the event for decades to showcase intricate pieces made with metals and ivory crafted with her family. We'll speak with her and others about this important arts event on the next Native America Calling.
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0: 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I'm Sean Spruce, and we are broadcasting live today at the Pathways Indigenous Arts Festival. 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Let's get some calls going right now, especially anyone listening up here in northern New Mexico. Again, that number is 1-800-996-2848 or just 1-800-99-NATIVE. 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We've got Facebook, Instagram, Blue Sky, and Threads. Let's talk now with Jacob Shehey. He's on the phone, and he is a musician and performer at Pathways. He is from Santa Clara Pueblo. And Jacob, welcome back to the show. Tell us, why is Pathways important for you? I know you've been involved since the beginning, I think.
1: Yeah, I was at the very first Pathways, I think, back in 2021 as a performer. And, you know, it was just so nice being in that space because, again, it's on Tewa land and brought to you by Tewa people. And so for me, it was very special being from Santa Clara to be there to perform, you know, for community, because I think Pathways is very communal and there's a lot of people who come out to, you know, celebrate and see friends and family that they haven't seen in a while, or people who come out to travel to Santa Fe. And so, yeah, Pathways is always so special to me, and I love being there and performing for, you know, again, for family and friends.
0: Well, Jacob, one of the big events this weekend is a performance with you and Gary Farmer and the Troublemakers. Tell us more about what it's like performing with, I'll just call him Philbert. I think most of our listeners will get that.
1: It's been great. He's, I'm officially a troublemaker now this weekend, doing some shows and planning an upcoming tour in October. But, you know, it's been great. We've been rehearsing weekly, trying to get ready for these shows, and it's been so much fun playing with Gary. He's such a great guy and great musician, and looking out for the band is he does that a lot. So he's, again, great guy, and looking forward to playing there. We'll be there, the Troublemakers will be there on Sunday at 1 p.m and then my band, the Jacob Shehey Trio, will be there on Saturday at 4 p.m so looking forward to both those shows. And again, just looking forward to, you know, all the performances, all the diverse performances that happen at Pathways outside of musicians and bands. You know, there's dance groups, there's comedians there too. So looking forward to seeing everybody perform this weekend.
0: Something for everyone this festival really offers. Jacob, for folks that might not be familiar with your sound, you have a vintage rock and roll vibe. Tell us more about your sound, and what are some of your favorite songs to perform live?
1: Yeah, so I grew up, you know, listening to 98.5, the oldie stations, with my grandparents while my parents were off at school at UNM. So I grew up listening to Elvis Auer and the Beatles, and, you know, listening to Elvis's influences and the people he was inspired by. So I love rock and roll. It's what I love playing. And so my band, we play very rockabilly-based music, rock 50s rock and roll music. Love playing, you know, music by Buddy Holly, Ritchie Valens, the Stray Cats, and also got an original song in there too, a little surfy song. So very inspired by 50s guitar music and 50s rock and roll.
0: You mentioned Station 98.5 oldies. That makes me feel like an OG, because I still remember when that station came out. It didn't seem like it's been that long. Jacob, when you're not performing, what are you going to be doing? Are you out and about visiting booths and socializing? Are you networking? Or are you behind the scenes working on all the duties and tasks that go into making this event such a big success?
1: Yeah, this year I'm lucky to be there with my wife to take photos and be the event photographers for Pathways this weekend. So I'll be there running around all 3 days talking to people. And I think that's, you know, that's so much fun, because I've worked with the Pole Center in the past as the marketing manager, and helping put together this event is always so much fun. And I love seeing, again, people that I haven't seen in such a long time, or getting to talk to them and then ask them, you know, how they're doing, and then ask for a photo of them. And it's always so much fun because they're smiling all the time. And so, yeah, I'm happy to be there all 3 days running around, and hopefully I'll catch Lou Diamond Phillips. I think he's going to be there tomorrow. Get my photo with Richie. And, yeah, just, again, looking forward to, you know, everything, all the food at Pathways and air conditioning, maybe that'll be a nice thing. And, again, performers and just everything that happens at Pathways. I'm just looking forward to all of it.
0: Well, Jacob, I know you have to get on the road because you are heading up this way later today, but I have one more question. I just found out from one of our producers here, Soul, that you have an extensive personal record collection and you've showcased it on TikTok. Tell me more about some of your favorite records, the old LPs that you have in this collection.
1: Yeah, I've been collecting records now for the last, I'd say, 10 years, you know, getting records from family members and just traveling. Whenever I travel, I always look out for any, you know, native records that I can find. But I'd say my number one favorite that I have maybe three or four copies of is Three Worlds by Paul Ortega, which features my grandparents, Joel Jojola from Isleta Pueblo, and my grandma, Sandra Shehey from Santa Clara Pueblo. So, you know, I love those ones, again, because it features my grandparents. My grandpa's on the back with Paul Ortega. But I also do love the Oke Olinge, San Juan Pueblo, Turtle Dance records. And, yeah, you know, I just love any records that I can find Pueblo music on.
0: All right. Well, Jacob, you travel safely up here to Powaki Pueblo, and we'll see you soon. All right. Thanks for joining us.
1: Yeah, thanks for having me. Many blessings to you.
0: Thank you so much. 1-800-996-2848. Let's get some calls going. I want to hear from some listeners. Maybe you are planning to attend this event this year, or you've been to Pathways in the past. Tell us why the event is special to you, or what you have enjoyed about this event in the past and what you're looking forward to this year. Again, it's 1-800-99-NATIVE to join the conversation. Our next guest is seated here with me now, Chad Yellowjohn, an artist from the Shoshone, Bannock, and Spokane tribes. And Chad, let's talk a little bit about your artwork. It features lots of different colors, and you sometimes indigenize pop culture characters. 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
2: My style comes a lot from, it's like inspired by my childhood, playing video games with my older brothers. And a lot of it came from Justin Bua, who's one of my favorite inspirations. And also growing up, I grew up watching Space Jam, and my brothers would watch Michael Jordan. And so seeing those worlds collide like was like the best mixture for my artwork. And so when Space Jam came out, I would pause the movies and I would just draw Bugs Bunny, Daffy Duck, the whole gang. And then I was able to just do it off on like Top of the Dome. And so with my other, like, I've been doing like digital for maybe about 5 years now. Uh-huh. And when I first got my iPad, I was drawing on my iPad, and like there's so many layers. And like growing up before digital, like I was thinking that digital was like the cheating way out of creating art. But after playing with my iPad, it was like, this is not easy. This is crazy work. And so, yeah, it definitely elevated my game. But yeah, like I said, a lot of my artwork comes from like pop culture. And growing up, like I grew up like in an all white school. And so I couldn't be Superman. I couldn't be Spider-Man. I couldn't be Wolverine. I couldn't be all these cool superheroes. And so when I started to indigenize pop culture, my mission was to make indigenous kids, brown kids, mm-hmm. to feel a part of pop culture, to feel a part of the society.
0: I'm looking at your website right now, littlecoyote.com. In your work, it just pops, the way you feature those colors and just the whole style of these characters that you're able to illustrate. And the digital side, using a tablet, or it's another tool, right?
2: Mm-hmm.
0: I mean, it's a whole new way to express yourself.
2: Yeah.
0: It sounds like there's a learning curve involved in
2: for
0: sure. You have an interesting philosophy, optimistic activism, and it shows up in your work. Tell our listeners more. What does that mean exactly, optimistic activism?
2: It's more of, I mean, a lot of indigenous artists use Star Wars as a way to show that activism today. And so I was not really one to really speak out about how I feel when it comes to activism about, you know, personal issues. And I'm not, like, you could probably tell right now, like, I'm not verbal. I'm not a verbal person. And so I don't know how to speak about my issues, but I know how to draw it and express how I feel. And so growing up with my mom, like, I didn't talk. Like, my mom was worried that I was going to be mute for the rest of my life. And so I would just, like, say gibberish. But anyways, I would just draw how I basically just, like, doodle something. And my mom could tell, like, how I feel. And so I carry that on to today, is, like, through activism, is just, like, expressing how I feel.
0: Tell me more about that transition when you weren't speaking as a young person, but now you speak more. I mean, you're really vocal now, it seems like. And it sounds like art was part of that whole process.
2: Yeah, it really was. Wait, what was your question again? My bad.
0: I'm just curious how that transition occurred from being, you know, not really speaking, being essentially mute as a young child.
2: I guess when I, like, I don't know, when I learned words, like, now you can't shut me up.
0: Tell me about your time at IIA, cinematic arts, and how does that whole knowledge show up in the work you create now?
2: You know, I'm just tell it straight up. Like, my brother, he said, you should do cinematic arts. You have all these great ideas. And I love cinematic arts. I loved all the films I made, but it just didn't stick with me. But what I did take from it was, like, from, like, storytelling. And if I were to go back to IIA again, I definitely would go back to studio arts, just to know more about the, like, the style, or just, like, how to navigate throughout the art world. And, like, I'm still kind of, like, learning on my own. But going back to IIA was just amazing, because, like, I dropped out in 2009, and then I came back in 2015 and took it more serious, and where I met, like, one of my best friends. And when you go there, it's almost like a big collaboration between all these different tribes. You know, you don't know it, but, like, throughout the years that you're there, you're attending there, like, you're learning people's different stories, their different, like, how they live their life or how they make their art, and then you carry those little pieces from them, and you just, like I'm kind of, like, doing it today, you know. Like, yeah, I learned from my peers, like, how I create my art and how I tell my story because of them.
0: Chad, one of the really exciting events going on this weekend is that you will be doing character sketches throughout the festival, and I understand you haven't done that in a few years. How much of a challenge is that going to be? Because I'm thinking you could possibly be doing, like, hundreds of sketches this weekend.
2: That's my plan. I want to do hundreds of sketches. And it's funny because, like, I've been working on my tablet for so long that, you know, like, there's different hand gestures. Like, double tap is, like, undo. Triple tap is, like, redo. Or, like, if you want to make a perfect line, you got to hold the line, and you have to keep the pin there to make it go straight. And so when I first started getting back into hand drawing, I would draw a straight line expecting it to straighten out, and then it doesn't do it. I was like, and then I'll double tap on the paper. I'm like, you got to get back into real life. This is real life. This isn't digital. But yeah, I haven't done it since Fort Hall Powwow, which was, like, last week, but that was, like, 8 years ago when I did quick sketches of people. And I actually did a little practice run over at First Friday down at NMCC last Friday, and it was challenging, but it was fun. Like, it kept me busy, and I got, like, 5 customers, which was really cool. And mm-hmm. So if I timed it right, I can do two people in 10 minutes.
0: Wow.
2: And so, like, it's gonna be a challenging. I mean, one of my friends told me that, you know, like, I'm struggling because, like, I don't have, like, a whole lot of inventory like I did last year. And So I'm just filling that space with that quick doodle. And so my friend said that maybe this is just, like, a time for you to just, like, re-spark something, reignite something inside of you, you know? And so that's what I'm looking forward to this weekend, is just, like, this whole quick sketching can reignite something in me, because I want to get back into hand drawing.
0: Exciting times here at Pewaukee Pueblo Pathways. We're talking about it today. Phone lines are open for listeners who would like to join us. 1-800-99-NATIVE. We have Ashley Browning here as well. She is the Pathways Indigenous Arts Festival Film Festival Coordinator. And Ashley, 60 films will be featured here this weekend. And there's a collaboration with IAIA showcasing student works. Give us an overview of the main screenings.
3: Yeah, so this year is our sixth year as Pathways Film Festival, but our third year as a full-on film festival with open call submissions. When we started, it was just me asking friends and family, like, hey, you have a film, can I show it? And they were like, yeah. And it grew to this big film festival where we're the first Indigenous film festival run on Native land by Native creators, for Native creators, all within North America. And this year, it's another great year, over 60 films. And we reached out to IAA and James Lujan over there and asked, like, we want to be able to showcase IAA films because the school's right there, we're open, let's help each other. So we have a good amount of films from, like, the best of IA, which is, like, from 2016 to 2024, and just so many, like, very talented filmmakers who have made a career in film, like Rizal Banali, Ichota Kills Night, and, like, so many other ones. And then even this year, we're going to do a IA Currents, which is just, like, the films from just this past year of the current film students or ones that just graduated. And so, like, we have like the Berry Pickers, Avery Hale and Sunshine Eaton, Ashley Reese, and so many other great films, along with our own open call submissions, which stems all over the place.
0: Pathways Indigenous Arts Festival is happening this weekend here at the Pueblo of Pewaukee in northern New Mexico. And we're learning about this whole element of film screenings with Ashley Browning. We're going to take a short break. We'll come back. We'll talk more with Ashley. We'll get a little bit deeper into some of these featured films, some of the shorts as well. So stay with us. We'll be right back. And don't forget the number 1-800-996-2848 to join our conversation.

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0: You are listening to Native America Calling. I'm Sean Spruce. Let's continue now our conversation with organizers and artists live from the Pathways Indigenous Arts Festival. We are live today at the Pueblo of Powaki, where the festival is taking place this weekend. Yahoo! From Tewa Country. And let's go ahead and go to the phones right now. We got a caller on the line. This is Jordan Michael Smith, who's listening in Albuquerque on KUNM Radio. Hello, Jordan. You're on the line.
1: What's up, my man? Can you hear me?
0: Yeah, loud and proud, brother.
1: It's been a while. It's been the last time we talked was Dead Milkmen, and we were talking 280Z, so it's right up your everybody's alley. I just want to say I play in bands, obviously, and open for the Dirty Heads, all this stuff, but mad props to the folks that are putting this on. I know what a big deal, and having been to Lollapalooza, and my ex-wife is English, not Glastonbury, but mad props to the Jacob Shahay. My mom taught at Zia Pueblo and passed away 3 years ago, rest in peace, but I didn't know if Jacob, I know he's left the building, kind of like Elvis, but just want to say, way to go, and it's hot as you know what out there in this time of year, so it's much appreciated, or as my dad would say, we depreciate the hospitalization, so.
0: Right on, Jordan. Thanks for joining the conversation.
1: I turned 50, so I turned 50 on August 22nd, so it would have been a... And whereabouts is this located again, just in case I'm able to make it? It's up past Santa Fe, right?
0: Right, about 15 minutes north of Santa Fe, just heading up towards Española, Taos, Powaki, Pueblo.
1: Sweet.
0: You can't miss it. Can't miss it on the road.
1: No, it's a gorgeous area up there. My stepmom's from Peñasco, so mad props to these ladies and gentlemen for all the work that they do to make New Mexico popular for a good reason, you know, so...
0: Thank you. On, Jordan. All right. Joining the conversation there from Albuquerque. That was Jordan, 1-800-996-2848. If anyone else would like to join the conversation now, let's continue again with Ashley Browning, Pathways Indigenous Arts Film Festival Coordinator. And Ashley, we have to talk about the shorts because that's a big part of the event.
2: Yeah, no, our shorts program is just amazing. And every year it keeps growing and, we've received over 300 submissions coming in, and then we filter it out. And so we've had, like, we seriously had a hard time picking films this year because there were so many good ones, and we only have so much time. And me and my lead programmer, Cole Forrest, who's just Anishinaabe filmmaker from First Nations, and they program for some of the other elite film festivals in the country, and that I'm very proud to be able to work with him. And so we get together, we look at all the films, we watch almost all of them. Actually, between both of us, we watch every single one of them, and we really plan out and curate what would be best to achieve our mission of showing Indigenous films within North America, especially for community, culture, language, activism. And we found that Native people, we've always known we're the original storytellers. This is in our blood, and so using media film to create and tell our stories has been amazing. And we're very fortunate that me and Cole, we work together on films together, and we are in this industry, and so we wanted to bring it to like a cultural area in Pueblo and just be able to show them. So, like, we have some great films this year, like This Land Carries Us by Shireen Pilar Gonzalez, who's a Tewa filmmaker from San Ildefonso Pueblo, and her film actually won an award at Dance Center Film Fest in Oklahoma, and it's actually now a Oscar qualifying film because of that award. So we have major films like that coming in, and we've worked with other major filmmakers that are actually in the industry, like Black Horse Lowell, Jane Myers, who direct and produce amazing good films, and like great filmmakers. So like another one I want to put out there is Kawa. It's by Afro-Indigenous filmmaker Ampo Loke. It's great that we have the diversity about that and telling stories, and that features Morningstar Angeline. She was Westworld.
0: She's been in a lot of things.
2: Yeah. And she's a big supporter of Pathways too, so actually a lot of the filmmakers we get are recurring filmmakers, and that they they came once and now they're like, hey, can I get my film in? And it's like, yeah, no, we'll make sure if you want your film in, we will definitely try to make it available for everybody. And so the film festival is free and open to the public. Seating is first come, first serve basis. So get here early, you get a good seat.
0: Okay. Yeah. Now, this whole film element, I mean, obviously it adds a whole nother dimension to mm-hmm. the festival. And tell me more about that and just the importance of having film featured as well as all the other media that's displayed here this weekend.
2: Yeah. So when we first started Pathways, I was talking with Carl and I told him, like, we should show film. We're showing all these other art forms of 2D, apparel, we even do like cosmetic art, and we even like have dancers, performers, musicians, and film. We need to have film. If film, especially indigenous film, has been growing so much within the last like 10 years, and so for us to be a center of like showing film, especially we have Camel Rock Studios, which is right down the road, who shoots Dark Winds. And so we've been working with the people from Dark Winds also now to screen Dark Winds here. So this year, part of our feature film program, we have Dark Winds. And thank you, big shout out to Chris Ayers, too, who helped put this together,
0: yeah.
2: Bring that film over here.
0: Ashley, Gangland.
2: Yes, our major film that I'm very excited to bring here. Gangland is a film kind of follows the lead character, Lou Diamond Phillips, as he is like a BIA cop or an Indian Affairs cop in Oklahoma, and has to deal with like the tribal sovereignty along with Native and cultural identity. And it's very exciting. And this one also won a film award at Dead Center. So, and I think Lou Diamond got like best actor.
0: We had him on the show last month talking about the film, and he will actually be here along mm-hmm. with other cast members.
2: Yeah, so that's a big great thing, as Lou Diamond Phillips will be here at Pathways, and he will be doing a panel with the coordination from Indigenous House. We are doing a panel with him, Lane Factor, James Whitecloud, Elisha Pratt, Reich Six Killer, and James Haley Jr. So major actors from Gangland are all going to be here. And so I really encourage people to come out, meet all of them. These are great actors, and we're very honored to have them here.
0: Thanks so much, Ashley. Mm-hmm. Super exciting. Well, Cheyenne, Frankie, have we pretty much covered all the bases? What else do our listeners need to know about this weekend here at Pewaukee Pueblo?
3: Definitely bring sunscreen and maybe an umbrella. I think it's supposed to rain, which is a great thing. But yeah, just look forward to seeing all of the artists, the different types of art you can purchase. There's something for everyone here, which is really, really awesome. And yeah, when you come through, just remember, you know, you're on Tewa land, and it's really, really beautiful out here, and it's really great to have you guys all here. So I guess now, Thursday, before you guys get here, anyone who's listening, we'd like to welcome you guys to our community, to our home, to our Tewa country, and we hope you guys have an enjoyable and an amazing visit.
0: Frankie, what about the food?
4: Oh, yeah. Hey, I was just thinking about that.
3: We're
4: I haven't
3: hungry.
4: Had breakfast yet. The food. It's just a variety of, like, everything. We have one of our, I guess, OGs in a sense, Minko, which means eat in Tewa. And he is a very good person to, like, he makes indigenous food different. And in a good way. And it's, he's just a really, one of the persons you want to go to. We also have, like, another OG is, like, Resi House. It's a food truck we have. They have mini Indian tacos and mini, what else was it? Like
3: Res Dogs.
4: Yeah. They're so good. We're going to have the Squeeze Collective, which I think it's their first year. The Squeeze Collective is Indian teas and lemonades, and we're excited for that because we just had them for Pawkus Feast Day. They were so good.
3: Mm-hmm.
4: So shout out to them. We have just a variety of different foods that we're excited about. And like Shai said, there's something for everybody here. There's something for everybody to eat here.
3: Definitely.
0: What about for families with young children? Do you have events for kids?
3: We don't really have anything anymore. We definitely did have a kids' corner that we did in collaboration with Meow Wolf at the beginning. I would say the first 2 to 3 years. But as of right now, not so much. We're hoping to make some sort of arrangements in the future to bring something out here. We had, or Buffalo Thunder actually had the outdoor expo, I want to say, in June, and they had this amazing like blow up obstacle course. So we're trying to figure out how we can get that for next year. Maybe put it out somewhere in the parking lot where we're not necessarily putting artists. So we're definitely thinking about things like that. But I mean, it's all inclusive. We have everybody here. You know, I have my boyfriend, he comes out, he brings the kids, we're walking around, we're getting food, they're eating fried bread. There's a lot, and it's really, really cool because it's such a really friendly community. It's really friendly space. You know, everyone here, like I said before, tends to make friends here with their neighbors, and so it's kind of like we're all just watching each other's kids. You know, we're all taking care of them, so they're safe here. Yeah,
0: takes the village, right?
3: Definitely, and that's what Pathways is.
0: There's a lot of events here at this venue. There's big concerts, mm-hmm. there's mm-hmm. conferences. How does Pathways stack up throughout the whole year against all these other events that occur during this at the space?
3: So with Pathways, we've actually put out like a 6-year plan. We have the dates already reserved in advance. Not just for Pathways in August, but we also have our Pathways Winter Market, which is the weekend before Thanksgiving. So literally after Pathways now, we start planning for Winter Market. We go into Applications Cup September, and usually by the end of September, we're booked. October, we're planning. So it's like, we finished one Pathways just to start another Pathways. But as far as like, you know, Buffalo Thunder and that whole coordination, you know, they're a really great team to work with. And it's awesome because it's owned by the Pueblo Pauacas. So we all just, you know, come together, and it all goes back to our people, which is really, really great. But here, I mean, I think just last week they had, who was it performing?
4: Queensryche.
3: Yeah. Oh, so
4: I missed it.
3: And well,
0: OG.
3: Yeah, exactly. And so while they were having the concert, we literally had our Albuquerque tent company setting up tents. So we all try to make it work, and it always, the puzzle pieces always fit. So mm-hmm. yeah.
0: How big is your staff?
3: We actually have a really small staff. So yeah, the Pole Cultural Center, we're a museum that puts on this whole extravagant show. And honestly, we have a staff of about 18. So there's 18 of us on site that put this whole festival together. We meet, a group of like 6 of us meet together every single Tuesday from like the middle of December, every single week, all the way up until last Tuesday. And we're just working all the kinks, all the details, and just hoping and praying and making it the great show that it is.
4: Definitely.
0: The Pope Cultural Center. Mm-hmm. You know, I mean, that's a year-round venue.
3: Oh, yeah.
0: Like that, I mean, there's a connection there, right? And people can kind of go back and forth.
3: Yeah. Yeah, so I believe we'll have the museum open. It's open right now up until Friday. It might be open this weekend. I'm not too sure. I know we did have it in the past or the previous years, but it is open. We offer free admission to all Native Americans. So honestly, any artists that are coming here today are welcome to go to the Pope Cultural Center, check it out. It gives us more, or it gives, I guess, people more of a perspective of who we are, what land you're on, where we come from, and what we do.
0: And that's where a lot of Chad's work is featured this
3: weekend. Oh yeah, right? definitely. He actually has a whole tower exhibit in our tower gallery, so you could see a ton of his pieces there, which is really awesome. But yeah,
0: wow. Ashley, now in addition to doing all of this organizing, you're also a filmmaker, and tell us more about some of the projects you have coming up.
2: Yeah, no, I'm a filmmaker. I produce a lot, so I actually help out on various projects. I worked on A24's The Curse. I was an associate producer for Outer Range, season 2. So I've worked on independent films and in studio productions, and I'm really excited because one of the films that we're highlighting this year, it's a documentary that Shireen Gonzalez and myself have made. It's called Pathways More Than a Market, just spanning over 5 years of pathways and where we came from, how we grow, and hearing from us here, actually, Cheyenne and Chad, and actually Frankie's mom, we're all interviewed talking about pathways on how it's important and the purpose of pathways. So we will be screening that documentaries on Saturday. And what's really great is we'll have Cheyenne, and hopefully Chad can step away from his sketches so he could come and do a Q&A with us and just be able to really highlight of like the importance of pathways. But yeah, I'm really excited, and I love doing film. Didn't realize I was going to do it, but I'm doing
0: here
2: it.
0: You are.
2: Here I am.
0: Frankie, we have time for one more question. I want to ask about your mom.
4: Yes.
0: She's on her way up. Is she excited?
4: So it's kind of funny. We live like 15 minutes north of here, so she's probably coming around this afternoon. She's excited. The last, I want to say, 2-3 weeks have been, hey, can you come help me? Hey, I need this. You know what I mean? She's so excited. She's always ready. She sets aside time. She sets aside time away just for pathways.
0: Growing up in an artist family, that's the way it is.
4: Yeah.
0: Like, hey, you got every chips in.
4: Yep.
0: Right on. Well, it's all happening this weekend here at the Pueblo Pewaukee Pathways Indigenous Arts Festival. We're going to have to wrap up the show. We are out of time. But I want to thank all of our guests who joined us today. Cheyenne Duran, Jacob Shihei, Frankie Maestas Chavez, Ashley Browning, and Chad Yellowjohn. Don't forget, listeners, tune in again tomorrow. We will be live broadcasting from Santa Fe, New Mexico. We'll be talking with more Native artists. So until then, I'm your host, Sean Spruce. You've been listening to the one, the only Native America Calling. 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

0: Und du tuliek an KYUK 640 AM Bethel, Alaska on the Kuskokwim River. 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
1: I'm Jill Freitas with National Native News. 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
3: Howdy, friends. 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
3: Today, Word with a Champ is in Macomb County in Montana at the fairgrounds, home of the Circle PRCA Rodeo. It is also home of J-Bar J Rodeo Company, with the proprietor being Sparky Dreesen and his lovely wife Marlene and their three beautiful daughters. Hello, Sparky. Welcome to the show.
6: How are you doing, Randy?
3: Man, it's fun to be here. We've been doing this a while.
6: Yeah, we have. It's kind of hard to believe. When I was a sixth grader, I went to the movie The Great American Cowboy. That's how this venture got started.
3: Well, The Great American Cowboy must have been a great influence for you. On Down the Road by Bob St. John was a book that I read several times, and it was kind of my influence. And then it's hard to imagine, 48 years ago for me, 46 years ago for you, we got our PRCA cards and started riding bareback bucking horses. It's been quite a journey.
6: Yeah, it has. It's kind of taken me to all corners of the United States. We're just lucky that we were born in this country so we can do what we love.
3: Yes, sir. And at your rodeos, very frequently, you honor the veterans and the people that have served in all of the branches of our United States Armed Forces.
6: Yeah, we do. My dad was a World War II veteran. He was on the Mahinta Bay aircraft carrier. He was one of just a handful of people that lived off of that, and he taught me a lot about respect.
3: Yes, sir. You've earned some respect yourself in this business. First, as a bareback rider, qualifying for the Badlands Circuit Finals Rodeo a number of times in the Badlands of North and South Dakota, and now in a bigger and broader aspect as a stock contractor. Tell us about your journey there.
6: Yeah, you know, back, I guess, when I was 18, I was talking to Dean Voigt at the NFR last year, and he said, "I remember the first time I met you when you were 18, you told me that you were going to have some of the greatest bucking horses in the world and were going to be a stock contractor." And so that's a few years ago.
3: Well, I understand, and you've told me, we're friends, you've shared with me, that you were saving your bareback riding prize money to start investing in a stock contracting firm. And then you started on the ground floor with CHS, Central Harvesting Systems, and worked your way to the top. And it has benefited you well in the rodeo and in life.
6: You go back to when I was a senior in high school, and my guidance counselor told me, he said, "Dreesen, you put away 10% of every check that you get for 30 years, and you won't have to answer to anybody." And I did that.
3: What a lesson. What is it like to achieve that success, and how did you do it?
6: Well, I think hard work and never taking no for an answer. You know, there's a lot of people that want to take shortcuts to getting things done. There is no shortcut to greatness, and you just got to keep working at it every day, because otherwise everybody else is going to pass you.
3: Yes, sir. And a final question for the boys and girls listening: the spirit of the horse is special. What does that mean to you, and how can they achieve that, and possibly how can that help them?
6: Well, that's the answer to that question is a real long answer. Myself, I tell my wife and my kids every day, in order to achieve greatness with these horses, you got to think like a horse. A horse, they respect anybody that respects them, and that's all we have to do as people too.
3: Well stated. That's words of our champion, my partner, Mr. Sparky Dreesen, J-Bar-J Rodeo Company in Circle, Montana. And you'll see him at the top with all of the big horses and the big rodeos in the championship.

0: championship rounds from Fort Worth, San Antonio, San Angelo, the national finals in Las Vegas. Sparky, thank you so much for what you do. God bless you, partner.
1: Yeah, you too. It's a great God, isn't it?
0: We have a loving and a merciful God. Yes, sir.
2: Thank you.
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artwork for that song shows a bunch of friends standing along a ridge watching fireworks explode above them in the night sky. And there's something about the tone of that song that just feels like that. From the West Coast, that was Heisla, Jamaican rapper and musician Boslin with Killers. And it captures the essence of what he does best. It's nostalgic and familiar, but somehow fresh and new at the same time. I'm Jarrett Martineau. This is Reclaimed, your home for Indigenous music here on CBC. And we're going to traverse those territories today. I've got a mix of nostalgic classics and fresh sounds for you, including music from Robbie Robertson, Wolf Saga, and the Garifuna Collective coming up. So stay with me. But first is a very fun collab between two artists that both love to channel the magic of bygone eras, lo-fi sound recording techniques, and buzzed-out vintage vibes. I believe this is the first time they've done that together on a record, and the results are just blissful. Here's Toro y Moi and Unknown Mortal Orchestra with The Medium.

Fantastic native band from the Southwest, that was Wavelength with Kakashi. They're a high-energy band that came up in the Four Corners, the stunning lands where Arizona, Utah, Colorado, and New Mexico meet. And Wavelength doesn't just rep that meeting point of places, they also bring together multiple nations. They rep the Diné, Zuni Pueblo, and Anishinaabe. And their mission is to bring the res into the musical landscape of pop punk. I'm Jarrett Martineau, this is Reclaimed on CBC Music and Radio. And next, I want to play you one of my favorite songs from Black Belt Eagle Scout, the opening track from their album, The Land, The Water, The Sky. The record is about lead singer Catherine Paul's own journey back home to her Swinomish res in the Pacific Northwest. Coming home made her happy, but it also came with challenges, and the album became what she calls her love letter to Indigenous strength and healing. And it's a reminder that if you listen to the waves and the wind through the trees, you can finally remember to breathe. This is Black Belt Eagle Scout with My Blood Runs Through This Land.

from her excellent album of Tongues North Star remixes. That was Tanya Tagaq with Earth Monster, the Dave Parley remix. Tagaq says Tongues is an album about movement into a psychic place of healing, rebirth, and power. And the songs on it make musical space for myth and poetry to crash into what she calls an industrial electronic exoskeleton. What a perfect description. I'm Jared Martineau. This is Reclaimed, and you can listen live from anywhere in the world on the CBC Listen app. From industrial electronics, let's time travel back to the halcyon haze of days spent curled up on the couch, watching and rewinding your favorite movies on a worn-out VHS tape. So many movies from that era had soundtracks filled with synthesizers and big, memorable melodies. An Anishinaabe musician, Wolf Saga, took all that 80s energy and bottled it up into what you're hearing right now. From his album, Ode In, meaning heart, this is B-Roll on Reclaimed.

This song flies way under the radar, and it's hard to find, but what a gem it is. You're hearing Dream Coast with Weightless. This is one of just a small handful of songs that I've found that traverse the sonic landscape of First Nations and Indigenous synthwave. But I wish there was more of it, because the pink and purple computer graphic sunsets and cyan grid video game energy of this song is such a vibe. A deeply nostalgic world to get lost in. I'm Jared Martineau, this is Reclaimed, and I hope you're enjoying the music today. I want to keep that warm world glowing and play you two tracks that capture the nostalgic bop of trip-hop. When Robbie Robertson released his album Contact from the Underworld of Red Boy back in 1998, he didn't just capture the down-tempo temperament of the time, he built blueprints for the next generation. Just listen to the way this song flips a sample of Shoshone and Paiute singer Leah Hicks Manning that Robbie found buried in the Library of Congress. You can hear the future of remix, sample, and beatmaking culture being prototyped in real time. Here's Robbie Robertson with The Sound is Fading on Reclaimed.

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This is Robbie Robertson from Six Nations of the Grand River, and you're listening to Reclaimed on CBC Radio.

Fade all the way back to fully reclining type vibe. That was Mojo Rising and the Lazy 88s with Dreaming. And they were joined on it by Lakota singer and musician Suzanne Kite. That one sounded like it could have been made back in trip hop's heyday in the early 90s, but it's actually from Mojo Rising's 2013 album, On the Horizon. And even then, nostalgia was on the rise, and you could hear a new wave coming filled with free Y2K and down-tempo vibes. You're listening to Reclaimed. I'm Jared Martineau. Indigenous futures have always been formed and informed by imagining an elsewhere, by telling stories about places and times that have yet to come or that may come around again. The band Yamantaka Sonic Titan understands that assignment. Their music turns collective, polyphonic dreaming into an expansive musical and political project, and it sounds like a graphic novel come to life. The band says their music is a way of retelling the mythologies, customs, and stereotypes of their ancestors with cartoon bodies as their vessels. Here's Yamantaka Sonic Titan with Queens.

Broadcasting from the decolonized ruins of an indigenous future, you're hearing Stoic with New Green. In their telling, after the Earth becomes uninhabitable in 2042, indigenous people move underground. And this song is a transmission from the descendants that survived, indigenous artists and warriors anchored by ancient knowledge and practice. Before that, you heard a Greenlandic transmission encoded in the language of Kalalisut, rapper Tarak with Pigalugu. This is Reclaimed on CBC Music and Radio. I'm Jared Martineau. Where and when are you listening from? Drop me a line to let me know. You can send us a transmission to reclaimed@cbc.ca. From Anishinaabe future ruins, let's travel to Central America now to hear the indigenous past and present speak to each other. The Garinagu are Afro-Indigenous descendants of indigenous Carib and Arawak tribes and diasporic Africans that escaped slavery across the Caribbean. I'm going to play you two versions of Garifuna music, but first I want to land you in the place that gives rise to these life-affirming sounds. This song takes you to Livingston, a small village in Guatemala that's accessible only by boat or plane and emerges from the jungle at the turquoise mouth of the Rio Dulce River. And here's what that place sounds like. This is Ibi Meni with Adari Labugana on Reclaimed.

Garifuna music reimagined. This is Mama Gloria. And this culture and continent crossing collab brings together geographic and musical worlds. Stunning rhythms and vocal sounds from Belize by the Garifuna Collective, with the swirling Italian winds, strings, and vivid electronic production of Luigi Gori and Godrada. And together they channel a luminous sonic ritual that's both rooted and transcendent. I'm Jared Martineau, this is Reclaimed, and I hope you've enjoyed the music today. You can listen back to this episode again anytime on the CBC Listen app. You can catch us every week right here on CBC Music and Radio. And you can find us across Turtle Island on Sirius XM and Native Voice One. And you can drop me a note to say hi. Our email is reclaimed@cbc.ca. Our show is produced by Travis Pereira, Spiros Georgiou, Lauren Hancock, Judith Lynch, and me. Join me again next week for more songs and sounds from across the Indigenous world. I'll see you then. Hi, Miigwech, and Masicho for listening.

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My name is Julian Taylor, and you're listening to The Jukebox. Thank you for tuning into the show. We've got a cool episode for you this week. That was Smokestack by Valerie June. It's actually a cover of a Willie Dixon song, and she just released it as a single. She's an American singer-songwriter and multi-instrumentalist from Jackson, Tennessee. We got to meet at the Calgary Folk Music Festival and did a workshop together, had a quick hang, and she's lovely. I can't wait to dive a little bit further into her music. We've got music from The Northwest Kid coming up. It's a standalone single from the summer of 2026, which is what we're in right now. And it's almost over. I'm so sad. Okay, let's not think about that. There's several sunny days and warm weather in our future. Cypress Hill from their brand new record. This is the first time they've done one in all Latin. So check that out. It's coming up. The Bloodshots are on the show. This is music from Winnipeg, Manitoba. And it's a single by this Canadian rock band that was formed there, and the group plays what they describe as new grunge punk rock and roll. I can get on board with that. I hope you can too. But before we get to that, it's the Afghan Whigs, brand new music from the Cincinnati, Ohio group, who's an alternative rock and roll band that formed in 1986. Pretty cool stuff. Here is My Lover on the Jukebox.

0: The Jukebox is broadcast on stolen and unsurrendered land in the traditional territory of many First Nations across Turtle Island. We must realize the significance of recognizing and paying respect to the first people who resided in the territory that we are currently sitting on.
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1: With a groove that just doesn't stop, it's one of my favorites from the era, early 2000s hip-hop from California, SoCal, LA, and Oakland. That is Acid Raindrops by People Under the Stairs. It features Camel MC, and this is probably their most successful song, but go check out the album, OST, released on June 4th in 2002. It's a banger. Julian Taylor here. I'm your host, and you are listening to The Jukebox. Here is Tegan Littlechief with Rezified. Tegan is our artist spotlight of the week and is from White Bear First Nations north of Carlisle, Saskatchewan. And I hope you enjoy this. Here it is on The Jukebox.

named Male Artist of the Year at the 2023 Saskatchewan Indigenous Music Awards. That was J.J. Lavallee with the song Where the Crickets Sing. And before that, Men into Boys, brand new music from Owen Rieglin, who's on tour at the moment. And now it's a song from the Rolling Stones, who have just put out their brand new record, Foreign Tongues. If you've seen the cover, it's pretty hilarious. It's caricatures of Mick, Keith, and Ronnie. I've checked out the record. It's pretty good. And this was the standout song for me. It's called Ringing Hollow. Sounds like they're going back to the Exile days a little bit with some modern production. Hope you enjoy it. Here it is on the Jukebox.

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Julian Taylor here. You're listening to The Jukebox, and that is one of Canada's most prolific artists, Daniel Romano, and The Outfit with the song Unseeable Root from their spring release, Preservers of the Pearl. He's put out so many records. I think during the pandemic, he might have put out like over a dozen alone. And he's been in so many cool bands like Attack and Black. Loved watching them at the Calgary Folk Music Festival. They were on fire. We have some music on deck from an artist that came out in the late 80s, a song called Twist in My Sobriety by a British artist who was also, you know, living in West Germany named Tanita Takaram. That's coming up. Thelma Plum is also on the show with Body Do the Talking. This is from her album Better in Black, which came out in 2019. She's from Brisbane, Queensland, Australia. And that was a bad attempt at an accent, sorry. I regretted that as soon as I did it. Anyways, this is a song that suggests that a body-led, emotional, direct conflict was going on. And it's a really interesting thing, a real personal take on your own body. Rit is on the show, Juno-nominated artist, and this is something from 2025 from the album Levitating. And we also have Leon Bridges on deck. This is brand new stuff from Leon. He's on tour right now. I've seen him on Instagram. He's a great follow, by the way, if you get a chance. Here's Light the Way on the Jukebox.

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1: 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I'm Ayupik from Tintituliak, Alaska. 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

0: This is Sean Spruce, host of Native America Calling. 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

That is Falling Slowly, a song that I'm sure everybody knows. It won an Oscar, and that is Glenn Hansard and Marikita Iglova. And it's from the motion picture Once, of course. The world lost Glenn Hansard. Just recently, he was in a motorcycle accident, as you're probably aware of. I remember him from the movie The Commitments. That's the first time I was introduced to Glenn Hansard, and I really thought that he was like a rhythm and blues soul dude because he played guitar in the band. But he developed into such a wonderful singer-songwriter. There's actually a really great story, if you can find it online, about the first time he met Van Morrison. It's pretty hilarious, and it's poignant at the same time. May he rest in power. Julian Taylor here, and you are listening to The Jukebox. She's the Whole World, a song by Kate Bretoner, Sunsetto. Mike Stack is on the show. The song The Lucky One will be played shortly. I just wanted to tell you a little story about Mike. I met him at the Calgary Folk Music Festival. I guess I've been talking about this a lot, but he was so kind to me. I literally had my zipper down for a little while. And, you know, I think this is something that people need to do. They got to talk to someone and tell them that they're flying low. And Mike was that guy for me. He came up to me, sort of leaned in. He said, well, first, I really want to say to you that I like your music, but I also want to just share with you something that might be really important for you. You're flying low, your zipper's down. And I was like,

Oh my God, thank you, Mike. So, thank you, Mike. I avoided some embarrassing moments. Morgan Wallen is on the show. New song from him called Been By Now. And now we're going to play something from Matt Masters, another guy that I met at the Calgary Folk Festival. He used to live in Toronto and do a lot of stuff here on Queen Street when Queen Street was roaring to go with live music back in the early 2000s. I hope that comes back. Anyway, until it does, and I'm sure it will, here's Matt Masters with Train Whistle on the Jukebox.

I ran into my friend Tanika Charles when we were in Nova Scotia at the New Glasgow Jubilee. We were just talking about music, and she mentioned to me that that particular record, Malibu by Anderson .Paak, was one of her favorites. So that was Put Me Through by Anderson .Paak on the jukebox, a dedication to Tanika. We have music from Ruth B. coming up on the show, and this is brand new music from the R&B singer who's from Wild Rose Country, Edmonton, Alberta, to be exact. She's become one of the most powerful modern R&B pop storytelling voices in this country and globally, with more than 16 million monthly listeners on Spotify alone. Here's her new song, Best Days, on the jukebox.

From the 2018 album Goat Life, that is John Orpheus, a wonderful, wonderful hang and a great musical artist with the song See Your Son, right here on the jukebox. I'm your host, Julian Taylor, and I really do appreciate you tuning into the show. We got one from one of my favorite artists from the UK and abroad, Michael Kiwanuka. It is Cold Little Heart, live in session at Rack Studios from 2016. This is some really crazy cool stuff. I hope you enjoy it just as much as I do.

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It really is so nice to hear that man's voice again. That's John Prine, World Without Love, from an album called Found Dogs. This is a brand new record of songs from his archive. And I got to meet his wife, Fiona, a couple of years ago, and she had me down for the Nashville, Tennessee, You Got Gold John Prine tribute weekend. It was wonderful. They were telling me about this record, and it is a Record Store Day release. It's going to be getting a wider rollout a little later on this year. And so check it out when you can. John Prine, the late great singer-songwriter. We got music from Maestro Fresh West, Canadian hip-hop royalty. He's going to be on the show with Stick to Your Vision. Esque is on the show with Waiting for the Laughter, which is a request from our good friend Noreen Braun, who we play here on the show all the time. But before we get that going, let's hear Mike Byrne. This is a song called The Belt. You got it. Here is a brand new single from Mike Byrne.

Hi, this is Noreen Braun, and I'd like to request that you play Waiting for the Laughter on the Jukebox. This is by artist Iskwe, and it has a compelling lyric about aging, as well as her stunning voice and a mesmerizing production. I think it's one you'll enjoy. Thanks.

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5: Farm gardens ancestrally were cared for by elders and women.
6: Sky Augustine is among a new generation of caregivers connected to their coastal lands. We'll hear how she's leading efforts to reawaken clam garden practices built and maintained by her ancestors for thousands of years. The revitalization of indigenous aquaculture on Unreserved with me, Rosanna Deerchild.
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Hey, one of my favorite artists of the last few decades, it's Cat Power. That was Cherokee from the album Sun, right here on the jukebox. If you get a chance, listen to Cat Power more thoroughly. She's from Atlanta, Georgia, but is an artist who's got a lot to say, and I believe that they stand up for so many important social causes that face our world today, yesterday, and tomorrow kind of thing. You know what I mean? I'm Julian Taylor, and you are listening to The Jukebox. We've got brand new music coming up from the artist Bahari. It's a song called Say You Want Me Still, and I understand that sentiment as we all do. It's a cool soul and R&B thing, but it also has indie and folk influences attached to it as well. Kaya Cater's on the show with a song now featuring Rose Cousins. The two Juno Award-winning artists have teamed up to sing a song about Sidney Poitier. The song's called Sidney, and it's obviously a tribute to the wonderful activist that he was. Shawnee Kish is on the show with a brand new single as well called Hold Me.

0: that you sit here and ask me such one-dimensional questions about a very tiny area of our lives.
1: Was it a kind of prison?
0: You ask me questions that fall continually within the Negro-ness of my life. You ask me questions that pertain to the narrow scope of the summer eyes. I am artist.
1: Sydney.

Boney M. with Sunny, the song that changes key all the time. I actually enjoy it so much. It's the best key change song of all time, I think. Julian Taylor here, and yes, you are listening to The Jukebox. Thanks for tuning in to the show. I'm your host. We got music coming up from Elvis Costello and The Imposters. It's a song called Bedlam from the record The Delivery Man. It is one of my favorite Elvis Costello records. Sometimes he loses me, but early Elvis Costello I'm totally into, and then all of a sudden, I guess I get lost a little bit, and then he puts out this record in 2004, and it's fantastic. It's some of the old guys from The Imposters, and it rocks. I think you'll enjoy it. It's actually one of Tom Waits' favorite records. That's how I found out about it. Daniel Raymond is on the show as well. He's from Oshawa, and Daniel Raymond's a great Canadian singer-songwriter. Let's hear his track, The Good Ones, right here on The Jukebox.

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1: Hey, y'all, it's your girl, Amoy, the Lightworker Soul Rebel, and I'd love to request that you please play my song, Baby, I Love You So, on the Jukebox. It's my latest release on my EP that's out now called, also, Baby, I Love You So. What I love about this track is that it is a, you know, an ode to the old school rocksteady vibe of reggae with a modern present day flair that I bring to the table to make it my own unique sound of reggae music. And I really hope that you enjoy it. Thank you so much.

Ah, my soul sister, Amoy. Don't you love her? 7-time Juno nominee. And it's coming, Amoy. It's coming. You're on deck, just like so many others. All right, here's music from Bobby Joe Starr. Yeah, she stands for truth and justice. This is brand new music from an artist based in Edmonton, Alberta, but originally from Peerless Trout First Nation. It's an electrifying song, and everybody's looking forward to the rest of the record. Here it is on the jukebox. She Stands for Truth and Justice by Bobby Joe Starr.

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see me down.

One of my favorite tracks by the incomparable Nina Simone. That's live in New York City, 1965. Sinner Man. Wow. She's one of those artists that, you know, honestly, every time I hear, I get inspired. I'm inspired to write. I'm inspired to jam. I'm inspired to stand up for something. She's just got it. Always has. Always will. I'm your host, Julian Taylor, and you're listening to The Jukebox. It is time for Stella Standing Bear with a song, Mm-hmm. I get what she's saying there because I often say, mm-hmm, with things that go around on this planet. She's from Salt Lake City, Utah, and resides on the Pine Ridge Reservation. Here is Stella Standing Bear on The Jukebox.

Mike D on the show with Crypto. Gotta love Mike D and all the Beasties, actually. That's the first brand new music anybody from that camp has put out since the passing of Adam. Julian Taylor here. You're listening to The Jukebox. I love that you guys tune in each and every week. Thank you so much. If you have requests, please do let us know. Hit us up on socials, Julian Taylor's Jukebox. Before I get to the last song and wish this guy a happy birthday, I want to say thank you and much love to my JTJ team for helping me put this show together each and every week. To all of our station partners, Nyawe, we couldn't do it without you. Thank you for getting this show out to everybody's eardrums. And to our station sponsors, the same goes to you too. This is a labor of love for so many reasons because, well, music's beautiful and it connects us all. It's the universal language, of course, and thank you for believing in that message and that philosophy. One more song to play here, and it's Buddy Guy, the legendary blues artist turned 90 years old not too long ago. So happy birthday, Buddy Guy. I got to meet him once. Maybe I'll post that up on our socials so you guys can see that. He was in Chicago at his blues bar. And that's when I got to see, you know, the credit card that Muddy Waters had on the wall. His name's McKinley Morganfield, if you didn't know that. It was a great night. We had a lot of fun. Here's Damn Right, I've Got the Blues. This is Buddy Guy on the Jukebox. Until next week, ciao bananas. And remember, it's nice to be nice.

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1: I'm Jill Freitas with National Native News. 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
4: 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We also find out how fossils can teach us about the Ice Age and climate change today from Dr. Emily Lindsay at the La Brea Tar Pits in the heart of Los Angeles. 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

That's Jesse Farrell and the Gumboot Kids from Sparkle and Shine right here on the Children's Hour with Dinosaurs. I'm Katie Stone, and today on the Children's Hour, we are learning about fossils. Today's show comes out of some summer field trips where we learned field recording, and I took the kids to a super secret fossil dig site in the mountains outside of Albuquerque, New Mexico. The dig site was located in a private quarry, but a section of it was being dug by paleontologists for 350 million-year-old fossils. We're going to hear more about that and from the kids on that field trip. We're also going to hear from a budding paleontologist right on our kids' crew, Amadeus Menendez. He's a longtime volunteer at the New Mexico Museum of Natural History and Science, and he interviewed Mike Sanchez, the education director of that museum. We're going to learn about fossils directly from that education team. Plus, we talk with some folks from La Brea Tar Pits in Los Angeles, California. These are tar pits that are really like oily asphalt that have captured creatures for 60,000 years, creating perfect fossils. We're going to learn a lot more about that. We're going to learn how fossils are developed, why they are developed, and where we can find them. This episode comes with a learning guide and activities, and you can find them at childrenshour.org. Look for fossils. And in fact, that's exactly what we're going to do today as we learn about fossils together.

0: That's Lunch Money from a release called Science Fair, To Be a Fossil. Today on the show, the kids' crew are in the mountains of New Mexico, outside of Albuquerque.
1: We're with Amanda from Badlands Scientific Expeditions, and we are at a super secret site right now where Amanda and her team are digging for fossils. Welcome to the Children's Hour, Amanda.
2: Thank you.
3: First, we want to ask a big question, as if what exactly do you do for your job?
2: So I dig fossils as a job. So I go into private quarries and I dig around and find fossils, excavate them, prepare them, and then get them into mostly museums. And so that's what we do. Is as a paleontologist, you want to find new things, exciting things, things you haven't seen before.
1: Amanda, will you take us on a fossil hike? Can we see where you're actually digging?
2: Yes, I will. Let's go.
4: We're going deeper and deeper and deeper into the big hole. There are a lot of rocks. We're up in the mountains. We're probably going to see a ton of fossils. We might even find some.
1: We're in the middle of what looks like a bowl, surrounded by walls of kind of what looks almost like it's been blasted.
5: What kind of quarry is this?
2: It's a clay quarry, but we are working the limestone.
6: What is a quarry?
2: So this quarry is where they dig out rocks and they use them to make things.
6: What exactly are you looking for down here?
2: So we are looking for fossil fish, plants, bugs, amphibians, that kind of stuff.
6: I see that there are a lot of small flakes of rock everywhere. Is there a reason for that?
2: The rocks break up with walking on them, tractors, water comes in and breaks them up. And, of course, we use our hammers and break the rocks up into small pieces to try and find the fossils hidden in between the layers.
6: Mm.
1: We spent the better part of a morning inside the quarry. We have a lot more coming up for you about fossils right here on the Children's Hour. But first, this is Susie Tallman.

0: We're learning about fossils today on the Children's Hour in a fossil field trip where we learned field recording with the kids crew over the summer. This episode comes with a learning guide. You can find it and activities at childrenshour.org. Just look for the episode called Fossils. That's what we're digging for inside of a quarry outside of Albuquerque.
1: So I wanted to ask, how old is the rock that we're working with here?
2: The rock is late Pennsylvanian in age, roughly 305 million years old.
1: Wow.
2: My name is Tom Suazo, S-U-A-Z-O.
3: I heard you talking about how the brick companies use the lighter rocks here. Can you elaborate on that more?
2: Yeah, so the layers of rock that are on top of the one I'm standing on are good for making into bricks. So they mine them out of here, they grind them up, and they bake them into bricks. And the lower rocks, the one I happen to be standing on, have a lot of fossils in it. So they leave us these rocks to look for fossils, and they take the upper ones for making into bricks.
3: Mm, that's very interesting. Do you think that I could help unearth the fossils?
2: Absolutely. I was just grabbing paint scrapers so that everybody could help look for some fossils.
3: Yay. Right now, I am using a paint scraper to peel off a layer of rock. I'm seeing a lot, and when I say a lot, I mean a lot of shell imprints on rocks, which were most likely prehistoric clams and shellfish.
4: I'm looking around here, and there's so many shells.
5: Yeah, there are so many shells.
4: It's amazing that these things were buried millions of years ago and just recently were unearthed from the rock. I've just moved positions. Let's see what happens. See what I find. Ooh, jackpot. Oh, lots of cool shells.
1: Even though this is an environment where we have a variety of kinds of different kinds of animals, it seems like we're finding mostly shells. So why is that?
6: Well, the shells were really successful in different conditions. So when the conditions changed here, they kept living. And you'll actually find beds that are void of shells. So basically, the shells did all right in most of the conditions that were here back in the late Pennsylvanian.
1: Cool.

0: Science, a release for kids by They Might Be Giants. That is, I am a paleontologist. And we on the Children's Hour are being paleontologists today. We're learning about fossils in a field trip we took to a fossil dig site near Albuquerque. We have a lot more from our fossil dig site. We have to do some explaining, like why are there shells in the middle of the mountains? Lots more to learn coming up on the Children's Hour. Stick with us.
1: 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We'll be right back.
0: 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Look for the shorts.
2: One, two, one, two, three.

0: That's Jonathan Richman right here on the Children's Hour. We're learning about fossils today, and this episode comes with a learning guide. Just go to childrenshour.org and look for the episode called Fossils. This summer, the kids' crew and I went on a field trip to learn field recording skills, but also to learn about fossils. We went to a secret fossil dig site just outside of Albuquerque.
1: We're in the middle of the desert right now in the hot heat, but we're finding a lot of fossils from animals that seem like they lived underwater or things that lived in rivers, but we're in the desert, so how is that possible?
2: About 300 million years ago, New Mexico was a lot closer to the equator, and the ocean level was a lot higher. So it was basically like a small archipelago of islands. And off of one of these islands flowed a big river that pushed a lot of stuff from the land out into the ocean. And so these rocks preserve not only animals that were living in the ocean, like fish and sharks, but also anything that came down the river, like cockroaches and plants and small amphibians. So it's actually a really cool and interesting mix of the marine and non-marine in one place. And they're preserved here because it used to be an ocean, basically.
3: There we are. Now it's starting to peel up.
4: There we go.
3: Oh, there's a lot on the bottom of this one.
5: Tons of shells.
3: They're all stacked up on each other. It's like a little dog pile. Or it's a clam pile.
1: Why do we have such a collection of fossils all in one area?
6: So this area was an estuarine environment. So that's where rivers are meeting the ocean. So you get this wonderful mix of terrestrial and marine fossils. So we have things like bugs and plants right alongside fish and sharks.
3: Doing this is very calming.
5: Very calming for you?
3: Yes.

0: That's the amoeba people with continental drift. And the continental drift explains how come all of the land masses on planet Earth really seem to be a puzzle that could be put together. Alfred Wegener saw that long, long ago, and now it's understood that that was correct. And the continental drift is the drifting apart of Pangaea and creating the oceans and the continents as we know them today. 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Find our learning guide at childrenshour.org. Look for this episode, Fossils.
1: What Makes a Fossil by Amadeus Menendez. Fossils come in many shapes and sizes, from the teeniest mouse teeth to the biggest dinosaur legs. It might seem like fossils can just be any old bone or leaf that's from plants and animals that are old, but that's a very broad definition and one that doesn't really tell the whole story. So, what exactly is a fossil? Does it have to be just from animals and plants, or can it be from other things? Does it have to be a certain age to be considered a fossil? Does it even have to be fossilized? Today, I'm going to be answering these questions and a couple more with Mike Sanchez of the New Mexico Museum of Natural History and Science to figure out definitively what makes a fossil.
2: So the word fossorial means, or comes from the word fossorial, which means to be dug up. So originally, people thought of anything that you dug up as being fossil. So a definition of a fossil is any trace of life of a living organism that is more than 10,000 years old. So that's, we had to put an arbitrary date on it. That's what came up. So fossils, though, can be of anything from microorganisms, so you can literally have fossil amoeba, all the way up to fossil dinosaurs and dinosaur bones.
1: So why are fossils important? What makes them matter and what makes them so significant in our modern day world of science?
2: Fossils, you can learn a lot about the Earth, its history. And by knowing about the past, you can learn a lot about or predict what's going to happen in the future. Fossils sometimes are extremely important in ways that you wouldn't know. Just as an example, we depend on petroleum. Guess what petroleum is? Petroleum is the fossil remains of microorganisms that lived in the ocean. How do we find it? Sometimes there are these little tiny fossil teeth that are called conodonts that turn different colors depending on how close you are to proximity of a oil deposit. Fossils are also something that tells us about ourselves. We wouldn't know about our ancestry if it wasn't for fossils. So fossils are important across the board. And also there is the intrinsic. They're fascinating to learn about the world of the way it was and use your imagination as to what that is all about. They're fascinating because it's, how did animals live? You can learn, for example, that one animal was eating another, or animals were eating plants, and that's still happening today. And it's sort of fascinating to think that hundreds of millions of years ago, these very things were going on. How do we know that? By looking at their fossils.
1: What makes a dinosaur bone different from, say, a bone that you just dug up?
2: Well, there's a couple of things. First off, there's the age factor. If it was buried yesterday, it's certainly not going to be a fossil. The other thing is that frequently, bones that have been mineralized, that means fossilized, they soak up minerals through the course of time, and the carbon is replaced with silica. So you wind up with not something that is light, fluffy, like a modern bone, but something that is actually mineralized, heavy and very hard.
1: Are fossils still being made, and will we eventually become fossils ourselves?
2: The answer to that is kind of more interesting than you think. Animals are dying every single day, and animals are getting buried, and animals are getting frozen, and animals are, all kinds of things are happening to them, and eventually they're discovered. So, for example, we have a 10,000-year-old mummified elephant from the tundra somewhere. Guess what? If it had only been 5,000 years old, it wouldn't have been considered a fossil. It's just a dead animal out there. So, yes, Things are constantly being exposed to the environments in which they will become fossils, frozen, stuck in amber. As far as will we become fossils, human race will leave behind its fossil evidence. The chances of a particular person actually becoming a fossil is really, really thin. If you think how many elephants have been around, if every elephant had become fossils, then we'd be literally in piles and piles and piles and piles trying to figure our way through dead elephants. But the fact is that it's a one in a million, one in a billion chance of becoming a fossil. So as a human race, we will leave behind fossil evidence, absolutely. But as far as an individual person becoming a fossil, not very likely.
1: Thank you so much for being on the Children's Hour, and thank you for answering all these questions.
2: It's been my pleasure. Thank you.
0: That's Amadeus Menendez of our Kids Crew and Mike Sanchez of the New Mexico Museum of Natural History and Science. This is the Deedle Deedle Dees with a song about Lucy, one of the oldest human fossils ever found.

0: What are you doing?
1: Oh, I'm just peeling the layers away, looking for the fossils. See here, there's dumbrellas. The little seashells, see them?
0: Yeah, I do.
1: And this dark spot here is a piece of plant material from millions of years ago. My name's Dave. I prospect for fossils.
0: Why do you look for fossils?
1: Because I find it enjoyable.
2: I do it for fun.
0: Oh, how did you get into fossil hunting?
1: I guess when I was a kid, my dad was like a rock hound, and we'd go out looking for different rocks and fossils.
0: Wow, thank you. So, currently I'm just using my hammer and chipping away. Pretty big piece of gray rock. There's a lot of moisture under these rocks.
3: Hi, what's your name?
4: Randy Pence, P-E-N-C-E.
3: Now, what do you have here?
4: This is fish vomit.
3: Oh.
4: And it's 320 million-year-old fish vomit.
5: How do you know that's fish vomit?
4: Because I asked the expert over there.
3: Do you find a lot of this, or is this more of a rarity?
4: I found a few out here. I mean, you can find all sorts of stuff. They find coprolites, which is fossilized poop. I found a cockroach out here, which cockroaches have been around forever, probably will be forever.
5: That's from the summer when we went on a field trip to a secret fossil quarry. You're listening to the Children's Hour. This is Mr. Cooper.
6: How do we know? How do we know?

0: insects that were trapped in hard and sticky sap. Fossils have helped us understand. That's how we know, that's how we know, dinosaurs lived so long ago.
1: 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We'll be right back.
2: 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You're listening to the Children's Hour, and today we're searching for fossils. And when I think of a dig site, I tend to picture some remote place, like a vast desert or the ancient ruins of an old city or the mountains, like where we were with the kids. But one of the world's most unique places to find fossils is smack in the middle of Los Angeles, California, one of America's biggest cities. That's the La Brea Tar Pits, where scientists have found fossils up to 60,000 years old, including lions and camels and giant sloths. Oh, my! We talked with curator and paleontologist Dr. Emily Lindsay about this very special place and what it's like to study the Ice Age.
3: I love that I get to follow my curiosity. I love that I get to work with a lot of different people. I do love that I get to get outside and get out in the world and travel and have adventures.
2: The La Brea Tar Pits see experts from across the world all looking for clues to the Earth's past. She told us her team oversees active fossil digs every day.
3: And so I'll be out there on days checking in with our excavation team and talking about what types of information we want to be getting out of the deposits that we're excavating right now and what new finds they might have made, whether it's the skull of a 40,000-year-old mountain lion or the fossil poop of a 50,000-year-old wood rat, or a really cool complete beetle that they've found that might be 25,000 years old.
2: All of this happens just off the city's busy streets.
3: There's museums around, there's cars and buses going by. And once you're in the park, it looks in some ways like a normal park, except there's a few buildings in it. There's a couple of different museums. And then also, throughout the park, these areas that are fenced off, and on the other side of the fences, you can see these sticky black pools of what we call asphalt or tar.
2: In cities, we use asphalt to pave roads. Maybe you've seen construction workers smoothing and rolling the material to patch up a street. But in the La Brea Tar Pits, the asphalt pools are part of the natural environment.
3: If you could imagine taking a bowl and filling it with like sand and pebbles and some dirt and some clay and then, say, dumping a bunch of molasses on top of it, that's kind of like what we're digging in. So the asphalt seeps are actually the result of, they come from underground oil reserves. So there's a bunch of oil underneath the city of Los Angeles, just like in many parts of the world. But the difference in Los Angeles is that we also have earthquakes, and so sometimes little cracks form in the ground, and that underground oil smushes its way up to the surface.
2: These tar pits are found across the world.
3: But the only one in the middle of a city is the one here in Los Angeles, and we're also far and away the most well-studied.
2: And because the La Brea Tar Pits are so sticky, everything from leaves and bugs to massive animals have gotten stuck at the site, leaving all kinds of fossils behind.
3: The La Brea Tar Pits is best known for our big extinct Ice Age mammals. So we have mammoths and mastodons, we have saber-toothed cats and direwolves, we have giant bears, giant lions, horses, bison, dwarf pronghorn antelopes, we have camels, but then my favorite are the giant ground sloths, which are related to modern tree sloths, but they got to be the size of hippopotamuses. So this whole area, it used to be a ranch. There were cows grazing everywhere, and somebody on the ranch had found a bone, and they showed it to a geologist who was visiting from Boston. And he looked at it, and he was able to identify it as being a bone of a saber-toothed cat, which we knew was extinct. And so that's when this came to be recognized as a site that might be of interest to paleontologists.
2: The site's biggest excavations happened at the start of the 20th century. That's a little over 100 years ago.
3: And then in 1969, the Natural History Museum decided to resume excavations here.
2: Researchers even found a partial human skeleton at the site, proving that people had been frequenting the tar pits for thousands of years for its resources.
3: These asphalt seeps that, you know, have been trapping plants and animals for 60,000 years have also been very important to human communities because the asphalt has a really remarkable property, which is, of course, oil and water don't mix. And the asphalt's already quite sticky, and then when it can be dried out, it hardens into basically a waterproofing agent. So it's been used by humans for thousands of years to make waterproof pots and drinking vessels, to waterproof boats.
2: 100 years ago, people were only collecting big fossils from the site. They were studied and made into museum exhibits. But since then, experts have found so much more.
3: And these are the fossils of little insects and plants and lizards and snakes and birds, even fish and little freshwater snails and clams. It's these fossils that are really important for helping us understand what the ecosystem was like, what the climate was like.
2: And the site's sticky tar pit actually plays a key role in scientists' ability to do that work.
3: First, it traps everything in one place. So anytime something touches that asphalt, it gets stuck there, and so it stays there forever, kind of like flypaper.
2: But the tar also improves the quality of the fossil. Earlier on our show, Mike Sanchez at the New Mexico Museum of Natural History told us that many old bones scientists study are, well, fossilized. Their original chemical composition slowly changed over time to a harder, mineralized material. As it turns out, tar is really good at preserving objects like bones.
3: It's actually still the original bone, which means that we can learn about the chemistry of the bone. We can get radiocarbon dates. We can look at chemical signatures in the bone that tell us something about what an animal was eating or what the environment it lived in might have been like or whether or not it migrated.
2: You might be wondering, what is a radiocarbon date? Well, it's a major part of how scientists know the age of any fossil. All plants and animals contain radiocarbon. It's a chemical naturally created by the Earth's atmosphere up in the sky, but over time it breaks down. So as any fossil gets older, it contains less and less radiocarbon. If scientists measure the amount still inside a fossil, they can learn how long ago that animal lived. And as Dr. Lindsay said, sometimes they can also measure other chemicals inside its bones. They leave signatures like a person signing an old letter.
3: We get really small things and really big things all together in one site, which is pretty unusual. And so because of that, we're able to actually start reconstructing an entire ecosystem in the past, which is a very rare opportunity for a paleontologist.
2: We know the Earth looks awfully different than it did 60,000 years ago. There are no more wild camels or saber-toothed tigers in America. And many parts of the world have experienced major shifts in their climates. Today, we're seeing big changes, too, And in some ways, Dr. Lindsay says looking into the Earth's past can even tell us about what we're going through now.
3: I think the most important types of questions that are being asked at places like La Brea Tar Pits now are really about understanding what happens to ecosystems during times of major environmental upheaval like we see ourselves going through today. So we know that the time period that the tar pits covers, the last 60,000 years or so of Earth's history, included the last major episode of climate change. It included when humans first arrived and a time that included a big extinction event where we lost some animals from the ecosystem. And so what we're trying to do now is use our information that we have from these natural events from the past to help inform how we might be able to protect species and sort of best support ecosystem resilience and health as we're going through periods of environmental change today.
2: That's Dr. Emily Lindsay. She's the assistant curator and excavation site director at the La Brea Tar Pits and Museum in Los Angeles, California.

0: Press Play Picture House right here on the Children's Hour. We're going back to the kids one more time at the super secret fossil dig site in the mountains of New Mexico. We have a learning guide that comes with this show. You can find it at childrenshour.org. Look for fossils.
1: What's the most exciting thing you found?
2: Well, that would be the fossil spider that I found here back in 2014. It's the only fossil spider that's ever been found in New Mexico, and it's actually named after me. It's called Protolycosa swazoi.
0: Whoa. What did you find?
3: I think this is a fern right here, and we almost have like a black outline of it, kind of like a silhouette just on a flat rock.
0: Wow. A 350-million-year-old fern just sitting in your hand right now.
3: Yeah. As a question, where can we find photos of all of this?
0: Photos are going to be posted to childrenshour.org. Look for this episode, Fossils.
4: Oh, yeah. That's a nice-sized piece.
5: Here, let's flip it over. Let's see what's underneath.
4: There's a few more shells.
6: In 2013, they found a shark here.
4: Wow.
6: The guy that found it wanted to call it a Godzilla shark, but Godzilla's a trademark name, so we couldn't do that. It took him a day or two to figure out that it could be a shark, and sure enough. And it's actually a new species.
4: Oh.
6: Mm-hmm. It's at the museum. It's not like the whole shark because it's, you know, smashed. And they figured out the teeth of the shark will come out of his mouth and roll down and become scales on his body.
4: That's very interesting.
7: There are so many rocks here and so many shells and fossils. Like, you think of, like, finding a shell, like, ooh, that's cool, but there's just so many of them. Like, it's amazing.
4: I've seen lots of interesting rocks here, but I haven't really seen many fossils besides the shells. Sure. But from what I've learned here, I think this was a very good experience. And this is Gareth signing out.
0: You heard from Amanda Cantrell and Thomas Suazo. They're from Badlands Scientific Expeditions in New Mexico, and they are paleontologists. 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Look for this episode, Fossils. 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

Welcome to Native America Calling. I'm Sean Spruce. A small group of dedicated Native organizers is taking on the enormous task of putting on the Pathways Indigenous Arts Festival this weekend. The festival includes traditional and contemporary artwork from more than 350 Native artists, as well as live musical performances and films. It's the sixth consecutive year for the event at Powaki Pueblo in northern New Mexico, and we'll be on site to talk with organizers and artists about Indigenous art and much more. That's coming up after the news.

This is National Native News. I'm Jill Freitas. The state of Alaska is working with the Federal Emergency Management Agency and other agencies to collect what is known as right-of-entry forms from households impacted by ex-Typhoon Halong. The form is required for getting certain types of assistance with winterization and debris removal. It allows authorized recovery agencies to enter properties to inspect, document, and complete recovery work. Completing the form does not guarantee that work will be performed.

0: initiatives through data sharing. KUNM's Jeanette Didios has more.
1: Director of the Center for Health Protection at NMDOH, Dr. Laura Parajon, says the coordination between the state and the Navajo Nation is crucial.
2: It's important that Navajo Nation has the same access to high-quality data that we do, that they get similar data that allows Navajo Nation themselves to conduct their own analysis, and that they can design their own culturally meaningful public health interventions for themselves.
1: The agreement is a first step in partnership between state and tribal public health departments to make sharing information easier and filling gaps in data. It will help better identify unmet needs, coordinate care, and monitor outcomes. Tribal liaison for New Mexico Department of Health Janet Johnson from Santa Clara Pueblo says tribal leaders need to be able to access data instantly, such as a system used to track sexually transmitted diseases, including HIV.
3: And that will help Navajo Area IHS support their public health surveillance and give them, again, that real-time access to see where these outbreaks are occurring, what they need to do, and again, with our support to be able to better address any issues and concerns that are affecting their populations.
1: The current agreement does not include any state appropriations. For National Native News, I'm Jeanette Didios.
0: On Tuesday, Arizona Democrat Governor Katie Hobbs announced an economic agreement with Northern Arizona tribal leaders. It's meant to bolster the Four Corners region at a time when the coal industry is in decline. KJZZ's Gabriel Piatarasio has more.
4: The MOU is between the Navajo Nation, Hopi Tribe, and the state, all of which are vulnerable to coal mines and power plants shutting down. That includes the Four Corners plant, which could close by 2031. The Navajo-owned company that fuels the aging facility recently announced plans to extend the life of a massive coal mine by more than a century. But with coal giving way to cleaner, more efficient fuels, state and tribal leaders are coming together to ink a five-year commitment to track closures and promote the well-being of coal miners. For National Native News, I'm Gabriel Pietrazio.
0: On this day in 1803, the Kaskaskia tribe signed a treaty with the United States at Vincennes in the Indiana Territory. Under the agreement, the Kaskaskia ceded most of their lands in what is now Illinois to the U.S. The treaty provided the tribe with reserved lands, annual payments, and other assistance. The agreement was negotiated for the United States by Territorial Governor William Henry Harrison, who later became president. I'm Jill Freitas.
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8: Live from the Powaki Pueblo in New Mexico, this is Native America Calling. I'm Sean Spruce. Chad Yellowjohn, a talented Shoshone-Bannock and Spokane artist, is one of the featured artists at the Pathways Indigenous Arts Festival at the Pueblo of Powaki in northern New Mexico. An Institute of American Indian Arts graduate, Yellowjohn's work is known for its vivid, colorful caricatures of indigenous people and its eclectic visual style centered on optimism and the power of community. We are talking with Yellowjohn this hour. Now in its sixth hour, The Pathways Festival brings together more than 300 Indigenous artists from across the Southwest and beyond. 6 years of Pathways, in which the festival has united Native communities. Also this year, the festival present more than 60 films about Native filmmakers and live musical performances. We're speaking with Native organizers.

0: organizers and artists for the event and hear about what to expect this weekend. And as always, listeners can join this show. You can share your comments or ask questions by calling us at 1-800-996-2848. That is also 1-800-99-NATIVE. It is a sunny day here in Pewaukee Pueblo, beautiful August morning, and we are joined now by Cheyenne Duran. She is the Outreach Coordinator for the Poe Cultural Center and Pathways Artist Festival Coordinator. She is Pewaukee and Santa Clara Pueblo. Cheyenne, good morning and welcome to Native America Calling.
1: Good morning. Singe Tamu. How are you?
0: Singe Tamu to you as well. Also joining us today is Frankie Maestas Chavez. She is the marketing manager for the Poe Cultural Center. She is Oke Owenge, so I'm going to have to say Singe Tamu to her as well. And good morning, Frankie.
1: And good morning, Singe Tamu. People of it, welcome.
0: Absolutely. Joining us by phone from Corrales, New Mexico, we have Jacob Shihei. He is a musician and a performer with Pathways, and he is also Santa Clara Pueblo. Jacob, good morning, and welcome to the show again. We'll go back to Jacob here in just a moment. We also have Chad Yellowjohn with us. He's seated to my right. He is an artist from the Shoshone, Bannock, and Spokane tribes. Chad, great to have you on the show today.
2: Hey, good morning. First timer, so thank you. And thank you for that honorable entrance for me. So thank you.
0: Yeah, it's great to have you on the show for this time. We have one more guest here. We're getting her mic'd up right now so we can say hello. This is Ashley Browning, and she is the Pathways Indigenous Arts Festival Film Festival Coordinator, and she is Pewaukee and Santa Clara Pueblo. Ashley, great to have you here on the end of the table.
1: Singe Tamu. Hi, how are you?
0: Singe Tamu. We got some Humbio language here being spoken today on our show. Cheyenne, I want to begin with you. Let's talk about these artists that you have featured this year. What's the appeal for artists to come to Pathways?
1: I think Pathways is just a place for Indigenous people. It's welcoming. It's kind of like a home. We really welcome everybody from everywhere. All, you know, different tribes. We have a ton of artists from all over the country, and of course all types of art as well. You see not only traditional arts such as like regalia, pottery, jewelry, and things like that, but you also see, you know, 2D art. You see different types of like contemporary art, such as like people painting skateboards with Indigenous art, as well as, what else would you think we see there?
3: Like the regalia, a lot of contemporary regalia, traditional clothing, and that aspect, Chan said, it's very mixed media. Uh-huh. Yeah,
1: definitely.
0: 6 years, that's a track record at this point. I mean, you folks really have a history here. What do you think the appeal is, and how has it managed to endure? I mean, you're having a good run here.
1: Yeah, it's been a while. I've been here since the very, very start in 2021, and it's really transformed a lot through the years. Really, we started the market for the people, and it was straight out of COVID, right? So with all of the outdoor spaces, all of those outdoor spaces were technically free booths. So we had, I want to say, close to 100 booths available for free outside. And then we just had all of the indoor booths where you, of course, had to make your payment. But with that, every year we kind of grown and we've gotten bigger and bigger. And here we really just try to, I guess, be a friend to the artist, be a place where they can come to, where they can connect. A lot of people create a ton of friendships out of Pathways. Our featured artist, Chad, over here, that's how we met him, and we made this really amazing connection. But him as well, you know, he's met a lot of other people, and he has these really awesome stories, and it's really became kind of just like a gathering place, you know, kind of like a feast day in a sense, where we can all come back and reunite and come back to that place of home.
0: Sounds like there's was really a need for this type of festival, this type of convening for Native artists. It's a competitive type of space to be in. I know it's challenging. So it sounds like you're really meeting these artists and giving them what they need and what visitors need as well. And it just seems to work all combined. Now, more than 300 artists featured. Of course, we're going to talk with Chad here in a minute, but Cheyenne, is it possible for you to just kind of single in on maybe a few other artists that you're really excited about this weekend and talk about what they bring to the festival as well?
1: Yeah, I think it's really, really cool because, like I mentioned, you know, Pathways is kind of like a home. You see so many people, and they've been here since the first year. So it's really, really cool to see some of, like, the OGs, if you will, come back. And, you know, there was 1 year, 2 years ago where I was actually pregnant, and they're still, you know, here coming, like, how are your kids? Like, how are you? And they'll send me with gifts for my family, which is really amazing and super appreciated. But I would definitely say, you know, a lot of our Poe instructors, such as Clarence Cruz, we have Eric Fender that will be showing here this weekend as well. We also have Martin and Arvada Rosetta, who are from Santo Domingo Pueblo, as well as Contretta and Kevin Cherisposi. They're out of Albuquerque, and they own the Native Gains brand, which is kind of like a twist on, what would you say, athleisure wear for Indigenous people. So that's really awesome. So I definitely have a handful of people that I'm really looking forward to seeing, and pieces that I'm looking forward to buying. A lot of these artists tend to make Pathways exclusives, so I already have my eyes on what I want to go purchase, which is pretty cool. It's gonna hurt my pocket, but for a good cause.
0: I like how you give a shout out to the OGs.
1: Oh yeah,
0: you guys gotta do that. Frankie, how about you? Why is the festival important?
3: The festival is important just because of how inclusive it is. I think Poe and Pathways, we just want to include everybody, and whether that be, you know, anything and everything, we're just so inclusive. We're a community. We love it here. I hope everyone loves it here too. Yeah, definitely. I think the highest takeaway from Pathways is the inclusivity.
0: Mm-hmm.
1: For sure.
0: Now, I know you do a lot of social media to promote Pathways. Also, during the festival, there are posts, and you're constantly, you know, communicating with viewers and others through social media. Tell me more about that strategy and why it's so successful.
3: I guess the strategy and why it's so successful is us just, we don't have a specific target audience. We try to target everybody, just because everybody who knows about Poe and the Pathways are of all ages. And we just, like I said, again, include everybody. So definitely, like, whether that be through Instagram stories, Instagram reels, Facebook stories, Facebook reels, we try to hit, like, every little aspect in order to reach our audience.
0: Now, we talked a little bit before the show. I know your mom is a seamstress, and textiles will be featured here this weekend. Tell me more about your family's work and your own legacy in art.
3: Yeah, definitely. So I always think it's just really funny how we bring up Pathways and how, you know, my mom's been an OG. She's been at Pathways since day one. Mm-hmm. So if I wasn't working here at the time. So I would attend the festival, you know, as a vendor, helping my mom sell her items, anything she needed, giving her bathroom breaks, getting her food. And then for me to, you know, a couple years later come and I started as the fashion coordinator. I did the fashion show 2 years ago, kind of weaseled my way into the Poe, and here I am 2 years later.
0: Kind of weaseled your way, yeah.
3: So
0: that's the way you got to be, though, right? You got to make your own opportunities sometimes. Now, one issue this weekend is there are some fires burning nearby, and it's sunny out, but there is some cloud, and you can smell some of the ash in the air. How is everyone adjusting to that scenario right now?
1: Yeah, so we definitely had a whole conversation about that, you know, what we could do to help out the people that are sitting outside. So I want to say it was on Tuesday we went ahead and sent out an email to all of our outdoor artists letting them know that we will give them the option to come inside, and we will be able to provide them a space with priority to elderly and people with health conditions first. And then, of course, anybody else who is interested in moving in, we will try our best to make all of those accommodations for them. So that's what we're doing right now. Today's early setup, so it's kind of a mess out there. It's a little jungle out there, but we're getting everybody in their assigned spaces, as well as trying to still figure out what that then outdoor into indoor looks like.
0: Early setup today, and then tomorrow morning at 9 a.m. everything officially kicks
1: off. Exactly. So it's crunch time. We're We're all going crazy today.
0: But you've got 6 years of history doing this. It seems like you're a pretty well-oiled
1: machine.
0: You would
1: think. You would definitely think that every year it gets a little easier. But honestly, it's just as mad as before. But at the end, it's just the big sigh of relief because everything turns out so beautifully.
0: We're broadcasting live from the Pueblo of Pewaukee in northern New Mexico. We're about 15 minutes north of Santa Fe, New Mexico. Big weekend in store here with the Poe Featured Pathways Indigenous Arts Festival. Stay with us. We'll be right back. We're going to talk with Jacob Shehe. We've got him on the line.

0: For nearly 105 years, Native artists from across the country gather for the annual Santa Fe Indian Market. One of those is Sukpiak jeweler Denise Wallace, who has attended the event for decades to showcase intricate pieces made with metals and ivory crafted with her family. We'll speak with her and others about this important arts event on the next Native America Calling.
1: The Indian Arts and Crafts Act protects authentic American Indian and Alaska Native artists and craftspeople and their art and craftwork. Under the Act, it is illegal to market art or craftwork misrepresented as American Indian, Indian, Native American, or Alaska Native made, or as the product of a particular Indian tribe. 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

0: 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I'm Sean Spruce, and we are broadcasting live today at the Pathways Indigenous Arts Festival. 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Let's get some calls going right now, especially anyone listening up here in northern New Mexico. 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We've got Facebook, Instagram, Blue Sky, and Threads. Let's talk now with Jacob Shehey. He's on the phone, and he is a musician and performer at Pathways. He is from Santa Clara Pueblo. And Jacob, welcome back to the show. Tell us, why is Pathways important for you? I know you've been involved since the beginning, I think.
1: Yeah, I was at the very first Pathways, I think, back in 2021 as a performer. And, you know, it was just so nice being in that space because, again, it's on Tewa land and brought to you by Tewa people. And so for me, it was very special being from Santa Clara to be there to perform, you know, for community, because I think Pathways is very communal and there's a lot of people who come out to, you know, celebrate and see friends and family that they haven't seen in a while, or people who come out to travel to Santa Fe. And so, yeah, Pathways is always so special to me, and I love being there and performing for, you know, again, for family and friends.
0: Well, Jacob, one of the big events this weekend is a performance with you and Gary Farmer and the Troublemakers. Tell us more about what it's like performing with, I'll just call him Philbert. I think most of our listeners will get that.
1: It's been great. He's, I'm officially a troublemaker now this weekend, doing some shows and planning an upcoming tour in October. But, you know, it's been great. We've been rehearsing weekly, trying to get ready for these shows, and it's been so much fun playing with Gary. He's such a great guy and great musician, and looking out for the band is he does that a lot. So he's, again, great guy, and looking forward to playing there. We'll be there, the Troublemakers will be there on we'll be there on Sunday at 1 p.m and then my band, the Jacob Shehey Trio, will be there on Saturday at 4 p.m so looking forward to both those shows. And again, just looking forward to, you know, all the performances, all the diverse performances that happen at Pathways outside of musicians and bands. You know, there's dance groups, there's comedians there too. So looking forward to seeing everybody perform this weekend.
0: Something for everyone this festival really offers. Jacob, for folks that might not be familiar with your sound, you have a vintage rock and roll vibe. Tell us more about your sound, and what are some of your favorite songs to perform live?
1: Yeah, so I grew up, you know, listening to 98.5, the oldie stations, with my grandparents while my parents were off at school at UNM. So I grew up listening to Elvis Hour and the Beatles, and, you know, listening to Elvis's influences and the people he was inspired by. So I love rock and roll. It's what I love playing. And so my band, we play very rockabilly based music, rock 50s rock and roll music. Love playing, you know, music by Buddy Holly, Ritchie Valens, the Stray Cats, and also got an original song in there too, a little surfy song. So very inspired by 50s guitar music and 50s rock and roll.
0: You mentioned Station 98.5 oldies. That makes me feel like an OG, because I still remember when that station came out. It didn't seem like it's been that long. Jacob, when you're not performing, what are you going to be doing? Are you out and about visiting booths and socializing? Are you networking? Or are you behind the scenes working on all the duties and tasks that go into making this event such a big success?
1: Yeah, this year I'm lucky to be there with my wife to take photos and be the event photographers for Pathways this weekend. So I'll be there running around all 3 days talking to people. And I think that's, you know, that's so much fun, because I've worked with the Pole Center in the past as the marketing manager, and helping put together this event is always so much fun. And I love seeing, again, people that I haven't seen in such a long time, or getting to talk to them and then ask them, you know, how they're doing, and then ask for a photo of them. And it's always so much fun, because there's smiling all the time. And so, yeah, I'm happy to be there all 3 days running around, and hopefully I'll catch Lou Diamond Phillips. I think he's going to be there tomorrow. Get my photo with Richie. And, yeah, just, again, looking forward to, you know, everything, all the food at Pathways and air conditioning, maybe that'll be a nice thing. And, again, performers and just everything that happens at Pathways. I'm just looking forward to all of it.
0: Well, Jacob, I know you have to get on the road because you are heading up this way later today, but I have one more question. I just found out from one of our producers here, Soul, that you have an extensive personal record collection and you've showcased it on TikTok. Tell me more about some of your favorite records, the old LPs that you have in this collection.
1: Yeah, I've been collecting records now for the last, I'd say, 10 years, you know, getting records from family members and just traveling. Whenever I travel, I always look out for any, you know, native records that I can find. But I'd say my number one favorite that I have maybe 3 or 4 copies of is Three Worlds by Paul Ortega, which features my grandparents, Joel Jojola from Isleta Pueblo, and my grandma, Sandra Shehey from Santa Clara Pueblo. So, you know, I love those ones, again, because it features my grandparents. My grandpa's on the back, this Paul Ortega. But I also do love the Oke Oinge, San Juan Pueblo, Turtle Dance records. And, yeah, you know, I just love any records that I can find Pueblo music on.
0: All right. Well, Jacob, you travel safely up here to Powaki Pueblo, and we'll see you soon. All right. Thanks for joining us.
1: Yeah, thanks for having me. Many blessings to you.
0: Thank you so much. 1-800-996-2848. Let's get some calls going. I want to hear from some listeners. Maybe you are planning to attend this event this year, or you've been to Pathways in the past. Tell us why the event is special to you, or what you have enjoyed about this event in the past and what you're looking forward to this year. Again, it's 1-800-99-NATIVE to join the conversation. Our next guest is seated here with me now, Chad Yellowjohn, an artist from the Shoshone, Bannock, and Spokane tribes. And Chad, let's talk a little bit about your artwork. It features lots of different colors, and you sometimes indigenize pop culture characters. Tell me more about your work. 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
2: My style comes a lot from, it's like inspired by my childhood, playing video games with my older brothers. And a lot of it came from Justin Bua, who's one of my favorite inspirations. And also growing up, I grew up watching Space Jam, and my brothers would watch Michael Jordan. And so seeing those worlds collide like was like the best mixture for my artwork. And so when Space Jam came out, I would pause the movies and I would just draw Bugs Bunny, Daffy Duck, the whole gang, and then I was able to just do it off on like top of the dome. And so with my other, like, I've been doing like digital for maybe about like 5 years now. Uh-huh. And when I first got my iPad, I was drawing on my iPad, and like there's so many layers. And like growing up before digital, like I was thinking that digital was like the cheating way out of creating art. But after playing with my iPad, it was like, this is not easy. This is crazy work. And so, yeah, it definitely elevated my game. But yeah, like I said, a lot of my artwork comes from like pop culture. And growing up, like I grew up like in an all white school. And so I couldn't be Superman. I couldn't be Spider-Man. I couldn't be Wolverine. I couldn't be all these cool superheroes. And so when I started to indigenize pop culture, I wanted, my mission was to make indigenous kids, brown kids, mm-hmm. to feel a part of pop culture, to feel a part of the society.
0: I'm looking at your website right now, littlecoyote.com. In your work, it just pops, the way you feature those colors and just the whole style of these characters that you're able to illustrate. And the digital side, using a tablet, it's another tool, right?
2: Mm-hmm.
0: I mean, it's a whole new way to express yourself.
2: Yeah.
0: It sounds like there's a learning curve involved in
2: for
0: sure. You have an interesting philosophy, optimistic activism, and it shows up in your work. Tell our listeners more. What does that mean exactly, optimistic activism?
2: It's more of, I mean, a lot of indigenous artists use Star Wars as a way to show that activism today. And so I was not really one to really speak out about how I feel when it comes to activism about, you know, personal issues. And I'm not, like, you could probably tell right now, like, I'm not verbal. I'm not a verbal person. And so I don't know how to speak about my issues, but I know how to draw it and express how I feel. And so growing up with my mom, like, I didn't talk. Like, my mom was worried that I was going to be mute for the rest of my life. And so I would just, like, say gibberish. But anyways, I would just draw how I basically just, like, doodle something. And my mom could tell, like, how I feel. And so I carry that on through today, is, like, through activism, is just, like, expressing how I feel.
0: Tell me more about that transition when you weren't speaking as a young person, but now you speak more. I mean, you're really vocal now, it seems like. And it sounds like art was part of that whole process.
2: Yeah, it really was. Wait, what was your question again? My bad.
0: I'm just curious how that transition occurred from being, you know, not really speaking, being essentially mute as a young child.
2: I guess when I, like, I don't know, when I learned words, like, now you can't shut me up.
0: Tell me about your time at IAIA, cinematic arts, and how does that whole knowledge show up in the work you create now?
2: You know, I'm just gonna tell it straight up. Like, my brother, he said, you should do cinematic arts. You have all these great ideas. And I love cinematic arts. I loved all the films I made, but it just didn't stick with me. But what I did take from it was, like, from, like, storytelling. And if I were to go back to IA again, I definitely would go back to studio arts, just to know more about the, like, the style, or just, like, how to navigate throughout the art world. And, like, I'm still kind of, like, learning on my own. But going back to IA was just amazing, because, like, I dropped out in 2009, and then I came back in 2015 and took it more serious, and where I met, like, one of my best friends. And when you go there, it's almost like a big collaboration between all these different tribes. You know, you don't know it, but, like, throughout the years that you're there, you're attending there, like, you're learning people's different stories, their different, like, how they live their life or how they make their art. And then you carry those little pieces from them, and you just, like I'm kind of, like, doing it today, you know. Like, yeah, I learned from my peers, like, how I create my art and how I tell my story because of them.
0: Chad, one of the really exciting events going on this weekend is that you will be doing character sketches throughout the festival, and I understand you haven't done that in a few years. How much of a challenge is that going to be? Because I'm thinking you could possibly be doing, like, hundreds of sketches this weekend.
2: That's my plan. I want to do hundreds of sketches. And it's funny because, like, I've been working on my tablet for so long that, you know, like, there's different hand gestures. Like, double tap is, like, undo. Triple tap is, like, redo. Or, like, if you want to make a perfect line, you got to hold the line, and you have to keep the pin there to make it go straight. And so when I first started getting back into hand drawing, I would draw a straight line expecting it to straighten out, and then it doesn't do it. I was like, and then I'll double tap on the paper. I'm like, you got to get back into real life. This is real life. This isn't digital. But yeah, I haven't done it since Fort Hall Powwow, which was, like, last week, but that was, like, 8 years ago when I did quick sketches of people. And I actually did a little practice run over at First Friday down at NMCC last Friday, and it was challenging, but it was fun. Like, it kept me busy, and I got, like, 5 customers, which was really cool. And mm-hmm. If I timed it right, I can do two people in 10 minutes.
0: Wow.
2: And so, like, it's gonna be a challenging. I mean, one of my friends told me that, you know, like, I'm struggling because, like, I don't have, like, a whole lot of inventory like I did last year. And uh-huh. so I'm just filling that space with that quick doodle. And so my friend said that maybe this is just, like, a time for you to just, like, re-spark something, reignite something inside of you, you know? And so that's what I'm looking forward to this weekend is just, like, this whole quick sketching can reignite something in me because I want to get back into hand drawing.
0: Exciting times here at Pewaukee Pueblo Pathways. We're talking about it today. Phone lines are open for listeners who would like to join us. 1-800-99-NATIVE. We have Ashley Browning here as well. She is the Pathways Indigenous Arts Festival Film Festival Coordinator. And Ashley, 60 films will be featured here this weekend. And there's a collaboration with IAIA showcasing student works. Give us an overview of the main screenings.
3: Yeah, so this year is our sixth year as Pathways Film Festival, but our third year as a full-on film festival with open call submissions. When we started, it was just me asking friends and family, like, hey, you have a film, can I show it? And they were like, yeah. And it grew to this big film festival where we're the first Indigenous film festival run on Native land by Native creators, for Native creators, all within North America. And this year, it's another great year, over 60 films. And we reached out to IAA and James Lujan over there and asked, like, we want to be able to showcase IAA films because the school's right there. We're open. Let's help each other. So we have a good amount of films from, like, the best of IAA, which is, like, from 2016 to 2024. And just so many, like, very talented filmmakers who have made a career in film, like Rizal Banali, Ichota Kills Night, and, like, so many other ones. And then even this year, we're going to do a IAA Currents, which is just, like, the films from just this past year of the current film students or ones that just graduated. And so, like, we have like the Berry Pickers, Avery Hale and Sunshine Eaton, Ashley Reese, and so many other great films, along with our own open call submissions, which stems all over the place.
0: Pathways Indigenous Arts Festival is happening this weekend here at the Pueblo of Pewaukee in northern New Mexico. And we're learning about this whole element of film screenings with Ashley Browning. We're going to take a short break. We'll come back. We'll talk more with Ashley. We'll get a little bit deeper into some of these featured films, some of the shorts as well. So stay with us. We'll be right back. And don't forget the number 1-800-996-2848 to join our conversation.

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0: You are listening to Native America Calling. I'm Sean Spruce. Let's continue now our conversation with organizers and artists live from the Pathways Indigenous Arts Festival. We are live today at the Pueblo of Powaki, where the festival is taking place this weekend. Yahoo! From Tewa Country. And let's go ahead and go to the phones right now. We got a caller on the line. This is Jordan Michael Smith, who's listening in Albuquerque on KUNM Radio. Hello, Jordan. You're on the line.
1: What's up, my man? Can you hear me?
0: Yeah, loud and proud, brother.
1: It's been a while. It's been the last time we talked was Dead Milkman, and we were talking 280Z, so it's right up your everybody's alley. I just want to say I play in bands, obviously, and open for the Dirty Heads, all this stuff, but mad props to the folks that are putting this on. I know what a big deal, and having been to Lollapalooza, and my ex-wife is English, not Glastonbury, but mad props to the Jacob Shehane. My mom taught at Zia Pueblo and passed away 3 years ago, rest in peace, but I didn't know if Jacob, I know he's left the building, kind of like Elvis, but just want to say, way to go, and it's hot as you know what out there in this time of year, so it's much appreciated, or as my dad would say, we depreciate the hospitalization, so.
0: Right on, Jordan. Thanks for joining the conversation.
1: I turned 50, so I turned 50 on August 22nd, so it would have been a... And whereabouts is this located again, just in case I'm able to make it? It's up past Santa Fe, right?
0: Right, about 15 minutes north of Santa Fe, just heading up towards Espanola, Taos, Powaki, Pueblo.
1: Sweet.
0: You can't miss it. Can't miss it on the road.
1: No, it's a gorgeous area up there. My stepmom's from Peñasco, so mad props to these ladies and gentlemen for all the work that they do to make New Mexico popular for a good reason, you know, so...
0: Right on, Jordan. All right. Joining the conversation there from Albuquerque, that was Jordan, 1-800-996-2848. If anyone else would like to join the conversation now, let's continue again with Ashley Browning, Pathways Indigenous Arts Film Festival Coordinator. And Ashley, we have to talk about the shorts because that's a big part of the event.
2: Yeah, no, our shorts program is just amazing, and every year it keeps growing, and we've received over 300 submissions coming in, and then we filtered it out. And so we've had, we seriously had a hard time picking films this year because there were so many good ones, and we only have so much time. And me and my lead programmer, Cole Forrest, who's just Anishinaabe filmmaker from First Nations, and they program for some of the other elite film festivals in the country, and I'm very proud to be able to work with him. And so we get together, we look at all the films, we watch almost all of them. Actually, between both of us, we watch every single one of them, and we really plan out and curate what would be best to achieve our mission of showing Indigenous films within North America, especially for community, culture, language, activism. And we found that Native people, we've always known we're the original storytellers. We this is in our blood, and so using media film to create and tell our stories has been amazing. And we're very fortunate that me and Cole, we work together on films together, and we are in this industry, and so we wanted to bring it to a cultural area in Pueblo, and just be able to show them. So we have some great films this year, like This Land Carries Us by Shireen Pilar Gonzalez, who's a Tewa filmmaker from San Ildefonso Pueblo, and her film actually won an award at Dance Center Film Fest in Oklahoma, and it's actually now a Oscar qualifying film because of that award. So we have major films like that coming in, and we've worked with other major filmmakers that are actually in the industry, like Black Horse Lowell, Jane Myers, who direct and produce amazing good films, and great filmmakers. So another one I want to put out there is Kawa. It's by Afro-Indigenous filmmaker Ampo Loke. It's great that we have the diversity about that and telling stories, and that features Morningstar Angeline. She was Westworld?
0: She's been in a lot of things,
2: yeah. And she's a big supporter of Pathways, too. So actually, a lot of the filmmakers we get are recurring filmmakers, and that they came once and now they're like, hey, can I get my film in? And it's like, yeah, no, we'll make sure. If you want your film in, we will definitely try to make it available for everybody. And so the film festival is free and open to the public. Seating is first come, first serve basis. So get here early, you get a good seat.
0: Yeah. Now, this whole film element, I mean, obviously it adds a whole nother dimension to the festival. And tell me more about that and just the importance of having film featured as well as all the other media that's displayed here this weekend.
2: Yeah. So when we first started Pathways, I was talking with Carl and I told him, like, we should show film. We're showing all these other art forms of 2D, apparel, we even do like cosmetic art, and we even like have dancers, performers, musicians, and film. We need to have film. If film, especially indigenous film, has been growing so much within the last like 10 years, and so for us to be a center of like showing film, especially we have Camel Rock Studios, which is right down the road, who shoots Dark Winds. And so we've been working with the people from Dark Winds also now to screen Dark Winds here. So this year, part of our feature film program, we have Dark Winds. And thank you, big shout out to Chris Ayers, too, who helped put this together, bring that film over here.
0: Ashley, Gangland.
2: Yes, our major film that I'm very excited to bring here. Gangland is a film kind of follows the lead character Lou Diamond Phillips as he is like a BIA cop or an Indian Affairs cop in Oklahoma, and has to deal with like the tribal sovereignty along with Native and cultural identity. And it's very exciting. And this one also won a film award at Dead Center. So, and I think Lou Diamond got like best actor.
0: We had him on the show last month talking about the film, and he will actually be here along with other cast members.
2: Yeah, so that's a big great thing, as Lou Diamond Phillips will be here at Pathways, and he will be doing a panel with the coordination from Indigenous House. We are doing a panel with him, Lane Factor, James Whitecloud, Elisha Pratt, Reich Six Killer, and James Haley Jr. So major actors from Gangland are all going to be here. And so I really encourage people to come out, meet all of them. These are great actors, and we're very honored to have them here.
0: Thanks so much, Ashley. Super exciting. Well, Cheyenne, Frankie, have we pretty much covered all the bases? What else do our listeners need to know about this weekend here at Powaukee Pueblo?
3: Definitely bring sunscreen and maybe an umbrella. I think it's supposed to rain, which is a great thing. But yeah, just look forward to seeing all of the artists, the different types of art you can purchase. There's something for everyone here, which is really, really awesome. And yeah, when you come through, just remember, you know, you're on Tewa land, and it's really, really beautiful out here, and it's really great to have you guys all here. So I guess now, Thursday, before you guys get here, anyone who's listening, we'd like to welcome you guys to our community, to our home, to our Tewa country, and we hope you guys have an enjoyable and an amazing visit.
0: Frankie, what about the food?
4: Oh, yeah. Hey, I was just thinking about that.
3: We're hungry.
4: I haven't had breakfast yet. The food. It's just a variety of, like, everything. We have one of our, I guess, OGs in a sense, Minko, which means eat in Tewa. And he is a very good person to, like, he makes indigenous food different and in a good way. And it's, he's just a really one of the persons you want to go to. We also have, like, another OG is, like, Resi House. It's a food truck we have. They have many Indian tacos and many, what else is it? Like
3: Res Dogs.
4: Yeah. They're so good. We're going to have the Squeeze Collective, which I think it's their first year. The Squeeze Collective is Indian teas and lemonades, and we're excited for that because we just had them for Pawkus Feast Day. They were so good. Mm-hmm. So shout out to them. We have just a variety of different foods that we're excited about. And like Shai said, there's something for everybody here. There's something for everybody to eat here.
3: Definitely.
0: What about for families with young children? Do you have events for kids?
3: We don't really have anything anymore. We definitely did have a kids' corner that we did in collaboration with Meow Wolf at the beginning. I would say the first 2 to 3 years. But as of right now, not so much. We're hoping to make some sort of arrangements in the future to bring something out here. We had, or Buffalo Thunder actually had the outdoor expo, I want to say, in June, and they had this amazing like blow up obstacle course. So we're trying to figure out how we can get that for next year. Maybe put it out somewhere in the parking lot where we're not necessarily putting artists. So we're definitely thinking about things like that. But I mean, it's all inclusive. We have everybody here. You know, I have my boyfriend, he comes out, he brings the kids, we're walking around, we're getting food, they're eating fried bread. There's a lot. And it's really, really cool because it's such a really friendly community. It's really friendly space. You know, everyone here, like I said before, tends to make friends here with their neighbors. And so it's kind of like we're all just watching each other's kids. You know, we're all taking care of them. So they're safe here. Yeah.
0: Takes the village, right?
3: Definitely, definitely. And that's what Pathways is.
0: There's a lot of events here at this venue. There's big concerts, mm-hmm. there's mm-hmm. conferences. How does Pathways stack up throughout the whole year against all these other events that occur during this at this space?
3: So with Pathways, we've actually put out like a 6-year plan. We have the dates already reserved in advance. So I'm not just for Pathways in August, but we also have our Pathways Winter Market, which is the weekend before Thanksgiving. So literally after Pathways now, we start planning for Winter Market. We go into Applications Cup September, and usually by the end of September, we're booked. October, we're planning. So it's like we finished one Pathways just to start another Pathways. But as far as like, you know, Buffalo Thunder and that whole coordination, you know, they're a really great team to work with. And it's awesome because it's owned by the Pueblo Pauacas. So we all just, you know, come together and it all goes back to our people, which is really, really great. But here, I mean, I think just last week they had, who was it performing?
4: Queensryche.
3: Yeah, so
4: I missed it.
3: And well,
0: OG.
3: Yeah, exactly. And so while they were having the concert, we literally had our Albuquerque tent company setting up tents. So we all try to make it work, and it always, the puzzle pieces always fit. So mm-hmm. yeah.
0: How big is your staff?
3: We actually have a really small staff. So yeah, the Pole Cultural Center, we're a museum that puts on this whole extravagant show. And honestly, we have a staff of about 18. So there's 18 of us on site that put this whole festival together. We meet, a group of like 6 of us meet together every single Tuesday from like the middle of December, every single week, all the way up until last Tuesday. And we're just working out all the kinks, all the details, and just hoping and praying and making it the great show that it is.
4: Definitely.
0: The Pope Cultural Center. Mm-hmm. You know, I mean, that's a year-round venue.
3: Oh, yeah.
0: But that, I mean, there's a connection there, right? And people can kind of go back and forth.
3: Yeah. Yeah. So I believe we'll have the museum open. It's open right now up until Friday. It might be open this weekend. I'm not too sure. I know we did have it in the past or the previous years, but it is open. We offer free admission to all Native Americans. So honestly, any artists that are coming here today are welcome to go to the Pope Cultural Center, check it out. It gives us more, or it gives, I guess, people more of a perspective of who we are, what land you're on, where we come from, and what we do.
0: And that's where a lot of Chad's work is featured this
3: weekend.
0: Oh,
3: yeah,
0: right?
3: Definitely, definitely. He actually has a whole tower exhibit in our tower gallery. So you could see a ton of his pieces there, which is really awesome. But yeah.
0: Wow. Ashley, now, in addition to doing all of this organizing, you're also a filmmaker. And tell us more about some of the projects you have coming up.
2: Yeah, no, I'm a filmmaker. I produce a lot, so I actually help out on various projects. I worked on A24's The Curse, I was associate producer for Outer Range season 2. So I've worked on independent films and in studio productions. And I'm really excited because one of the films that we're highlighting this year, it's a documentary that Shireen Gonzalez and myself have made. It's called Pathways More Than a Market, just spanning over 5 years of pathways and where we came from, how we grow, and hearing from us here, actually, Cheyenne and Chad, and actually Frankie's mom, we're all interviewed talking about pathways on how it's important and the purpose of pathways. So we will be screening that documentaries on Saturday. And what's really great is we'll have Cheyenne, and hopefully Chad can step away from his sketches so he could come and do a Q&A with us and just be able to really highlight of like the importance of pathways. But yeah, I'm really excited, and I love doing film. Didn't realize I was going to do it, but I'm doing
0: here
2: it.
0: You are.
2: Here I am.
0: Frankie, we have time for one more question. I want to ask about your mom.
3: Yes.
0: She's on her way up. Is she excited?
3: So it's kind of funny. We live like 15 minutes north of here, so she's probably coming around this afternoon. She's excited. The last, I want to say, 2-3 weeks have been, hey, can you come help me? Hey, I need this. You know what I mean? She's so excited. She's always ready. She sets aside time. She sets aside time away just for pathways.
0: Growing up in an artist family, that's the way it is.
3: Yeah.
0: LA, hey, you got every chips in.
3: Yeah.
0: Right on. Well, it's all happening this weekend here at the Pueblo Pewaukee Pathways Indigenous Arts Festival. We're going to have to wrap up the show. We are out of time. But I want to thank all of our guests who joined us today. Cheyenne Duran, Jacob Shihei, Frankie Maestas Chavez, Ashley Browning, and Chad Yellowjohn. Don't forget, listeners, tune in again tomorrow. We will be live broadcasting from Santa Fe, New Mexico, and we'll be talking with more Native artists. So until then, I'm your host, Sean Spruce. You've been listening to the one, the only Native America Calling. Hope you enjoy the rest of your day.

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0: Welcome to another edition of Soul Deluxe. I'm your host, Byron Phoenix. Stepping in back into the studio, it's been a while for me. But I brought along a co-host here hanging out with me to share some music with you all and say hello.
1: Hello.
0: Tell them who you are.
1: Gavin Phoenix.
0: Gavin Phoenix. My son Gavin is in studio with me. And we'll be sharing tons of new music with you. New Maki. In the background, it is General Electric's. Probably going to drop a little Shabazz Palaces since I will be opening up for them. And let's get into it. Turn it up. You know what to do. This is Soul Deluxe.